0: Welcome back to Rich on Tech. Rich DeMuro here, hanging out with you, talking technology. 888-RICH-101-888-742-4101. The website for the show is richontech.tv. Welcome. Let's see here. Before we take a call, let me just tell you about ChatGPT for teens. Earlier in the show, we talked about Meta and the whole issue they're having with the trial they're under fire for, allegedly addicting teens to their apps and causing all kinds of problems, mental health, suicide, all that stuff. Well, ChatGPT, I think, is trying to get ahead of all these issues because really, what are people using next? And that's AI. And so teens are using it, parents are using it, adults, kids, I mean, everyone's using AI now. So ChatGPT now has what's called ChatGPT for teens. This is for users ages 13 to 17. And here's the thing. Remember how I was saying Meta had tools that could identify if a user was under 13. They apparently didn't use them, allegedly. ChatGPT, they will put someone into their ChatGPT for teens using about 2,000 different signals that they've created. I mean, this is AI. AI knows. And so if someone is under 18, if ChatGPT gets the idea that they are under 18, boom, they're going to be put in this experience automatically. And so number one, the big thing about this is that it's all about learning, not just giving answers. So if a teen looks like they're trying to use ChatGPT for like homework, the system's going to push them into study mode and guide them through the problem step by step. I don't think there's any problem with that. That's amazing, right? Hey, give me the answer to this algebra problem. No. Hey, let's teach you how to do that algebra problem. There's also quizzes, and then you can set study hours so parents can say, let's make it so you can't use ChatGPT during these times when you want to study. And then there's quiet hours. And then there's also safety notifications. Now, this is important because if you are a parent with a kid using ChatGPT, go into your settings and add them to your account. And that way, if there's any question about an issue with what they're chatting about, you will get a notification. And I did this with my kids and I talked to them about it. You should talk to your kids about this stuff. But I sat there with my kid and we did it. Well, I pressed the wrong button, so he became the parent. I was like, we got to change that. And so immediately we had to figure out because kids move really fast when they're on computers. And so we were like, boom, boom, boom, boom, boom. And next thing you know, it was like, okay, you've added your child or you've added his name, Tanner. You've added him as a parent. And I was like, wait, what? And so I was worried that I was going to lose all my features on ChatGPT. Thankfully, we got around it. And now he's added as my kid. But still. It just gives you a little bit more control over their account, and notifications if anything happens. OpenAI with this teen stuff is also adding stronger default protections around anything dealing with self-harm, eating disorders, violence, anything sexual or graphic. And then this is the other part I thought was interesting. ChatGPT for teens will not try to act like a person to your kid. So they don't want emotional dependence on this. So it's not going to be like, well, I'm your friend. So here's what you should do, friend. So that's another aspect of it. And then teens get reminders before uploading sensitive or private images. Even if they try to upload an image of their homework, it'll say like, hey, make sure there's nothing in the background that shouldn't be in this picture. But I would say do it. Link up to your kid's account if you are a parent and you have a teen using AI. Go into your settings, look for that. Let's see. Let's go to line two. I don't have a name. Line two, unknown name. Who is this?
1: Hey, how are you?
0: Hi.
1: This is Matt.
0: Matt?
1: How you doing? Yeah, how you doing?
0: Good. What's up?
1: Great show, by the way.
0: Thank you. I'm sorry it devolved a little bit last hour.
1: Yeah, very informative and entertaining. I called... I won't use his stage name, but I called William Fox earlier today, and you're not allowed to say good morning, how are you, or anything like that. You just have to get right to the question.
0: Oh, okay. Well, here we can, never mind. You know what? Let's just move on. What can I help you with?
1: Okay, so you guys were talking about two-factor authentication earlier. I'm wondering, because I saw a video on YouTube about this lady. She got scammed. And the way it worked was that apparently they sent a two-factor authentication notice, which is already giving you the impression that if they're using two-factor authentication, it's got to be legitimate, right? Because
0: right.
1: that's the whole point of two-factor authentication. But she says that these guys were so clever and so advanced that they were able to somehow crack into the two-factor authentication and pretend to be her bank. And she just fell for it. I would have, too, because I'd be like, well, it's two-factor authentication. It's got to be here to protect me, right? So
0: yes.
1: how true is this case from that lady, or is that not too common, or is it possible?
0: No, I don't believe anything I see on social media, especially when people are telling you, change these 10 settings on your phone right now for better privacy without giving you any sort of background. But in this case, Matt, what you're talking about is true, and this is how it works. So basically, what happens is these, like I said earlier, these hackers will get your password, right? They will somehow, it's on a data breach, they'll just try it on a bunch of sites, and they'll also know who you are. So they'll get your password, they'll log in, and then they know if they reach that two-factor code, it just was sent to your phone. So what they do is they immediately dial you up and they say, hey, this is Jim from your bank, and we noticed you're having some trouble logging in, so that's why we sent you a code. Can you please read us that code to confirm you are who you say you are, and we'll make sure everything's okay. And you, because you're taken off guard, you're getting this official text message that, by the way, comes into the same text chain as the official message, because it is officially coming from your bank. They just triggered it, not you. And so you then read them that code, and that's the last key piece of information they need to get final access to your account. And boom, now they are in. And by the way, when they get in, it is instantaneous. You have never seen an account get drained so fast, which I don't really understand that aspect, because I was trying to Zelle someone money the other day and I had to go through like 10,000 hoops. They're like, are you sure you want to pay this person? And I'm like, yes. Are you sure you want to go over your limit for today? Yes. Are you sure? Yes. Like, just using Zelle to pay someone I was like, so how do these people drain accounts so quickly when it's tough for me to spend my own money? Anyway, took like 2 weeks to Zelle this person for something they did at my house. It was like insane. But that's okay. So this is Matt. This is my rule of thumb. If you call your bank, or if you are logging in on a website and the two-factor code comes to you, as long as you're on the official website, then it should be fine. But if someone ever calls you and asks for a two-factor code, do not give it to them. They are a scam. Now, you might be saying, Rich, my bank asks for this all the time. Yes, that's different. You called your bank. That's okay. So it really comes down to, like, did you initiate this, or did they initiate it? If someone else initiated it, then it's probably a scam. If you initiated it, it's probably not a scam, unless you typed your information into a website that is bogus. How do you know? Look at the website. Anytime you go to a website where I test these websites all the time, these scam, phishing websites, you could type anything in and they'll accept it. So if you go to a website that looks like it's a phishing website, just type anything in and press submit. Don't do that. I'll do it. But you could type anything in and they will accept it. Because what happens is you're basically just sending a message to the scammers that say, here's my username, here's my password, I just entered this on your site, now go try it on 1,000 other websites and log in, and you're going to take all my information. So that is how it works, Matt. Be careful out there. It is really, really tricky. Let's see here. We've got lots of people emailing in about stuff. Let's do, let's do this one. Mike from Ventura. I'm tired of browsing for something online and then seeing ads for the exact item everywhere I go. I feel like I'm constantly being tracked. Would a VPN help with this? I found Proton VPN. I don't know much about it. 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Yes. Proton VPN is, the free tier is the only one that I recommend that I like. That's free. If you want paid, Surfshark sponsors my newsletter. I like them a lot. I think they're excellent. But Proton has a free VPN that I think is excellent. You got to be careful with the free VPNs, because a lot of times if they're free, they're not very good, and I'd be very weary of them. But Proton actually is a very secure company. 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They're based in Switzerland, and that's their whole thing, is privacy and security. And so I have no problem recommending them. The other one, I believe Firefox, I believe Opera has a free VPN. So if you, but you have to switch web browsers. So I think Opera built into their browser is a free VPN. 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They have a free VPN. I thought Firefox had one too, but I think theirs is paid. Let's see. Firefox offers a free VPN for, let's see here, up to 50 gigs a month. And then after that, you got to pay. 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Okay, I knew they just changed this. Yeah, May 26th, they just added, or May 2026, free VPN in Firefox. I'll link all this up on richontech.tv. We're going to take a break. When we come back, more of your calls at 888-RICH-101, 888-742-4101. My name is Rich DeMiro. You are doing something smart today. 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

0: 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Rich DeMuro here, hanging out with you, talking technology. 888-RICH-101, 888-742-4101. 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Let's go to David, line three. David, welcome to the show.
1: Good afternoon, sir.
0: Tarzana.
1: I am in my 70s now.
0: Okay.
1: My laptop is pretty much worn out, but my problem is I've tried Windows 11, and I really just can't stand it. Plus, it has the AI privacy concerns, Copilot, and all that always-on monitoring, right, to the company servers. Do you have any suggestions for somebody like me who loves Windows 10 but doesn't want to be pushed into a laptop with Windows 11?
0: Buy a Windows 10 laptop. I'm sure they're still out there. What are you using now? I mean, you only have one more year to use that because they just extended the service for that one more year, the security updates.
1: I don't know how much of a help they are anyway. I run my own antivirus software and malware and that sort of thing, and I'm not really sure. Do I need updates on Windows 10 once it expires anyway?
0: Well, I would recommend it just because the exploits may come from something other than a virus. You know, you just don't know if it's... I mean, look, I think a lot of that stuff is overblown because a lot of the ways people are quote-unquote hacked nowadays is through phishing and you know, all that way, yeah. All that stuff. So, I mean, it's debatable whether it's a problem if you know what you're doing, right? Like, you can...
1: And I don't want to go with anything like, you know, Linux Mint or anything like that. I've looked at it, and I just don't like the feel of Windows 11 or Linux Mint or anything like that. And I'm kind of in a quandary. I also am not a fan of Google Chrome and all the banks and airlines pushing us aggressively into using browsers like that, because I love my Firefox.
0: Yeah.
1: And it's so customizable. And the Chrome, it's just, you know, I'm not drinking the Kool-Aid for Mac either. You know what I'm saying?
0: David, what do you like? I think.
1: Well, I love Windows 10, and I don't like the overlords telling us what we have to have, and Copilot, and all that rubbish.
0: Yeah.
1: I like to be a free man, and I just like the feel of Windows 10.
0: I hear
1: you. Not that I just used it for so long, you know, and I can't try something else. I have tried Windows 11, and I really don't like the way it is, and hand-holding, and, you know, nanny state type of stuff. I know I sound like a paranoid or something.
0: No. You like what you like. And why don't you just create... what's wrong with your current laptop? What's the problem with the...
1: You know, I don't have air conditioning here. I live in the valley, and it's kind of warping and stuff like that. Plus, I'm a bit of an autodidact. You know, I'm interested in so many different subjects. I literally have over a million files and folders and whatnot on it. No kidding. It would take multiple tens of hours to even count how many I have on it. And I have a bunch of external hard drives and the like. You know, I run a homeless veterans food bank, and I just, you know, multitasking with a lot of various issues. So I don't know. So I have no option except buying one that does still have Windows 10 on it and just braving it after that.
0: I mean, I would say that's probably your best option. I mean, look, it sounds like you know what you're doing. It sounds like you know your way around a computer. So I think that, you know, can I recommend to the average person to continue running a program when it's out of service and it's, you know, there's no more security updates? No, but if you know what you're doing and you're okay with that, it's not like you can't do it. It just means that if you're, you know, if you're trying to get updates for things, if you're trying to run programs, they may say, sorry, we're not compatible anymore. You know, it's just once Windows 10 goes out of service, it gives all these programs the ability to say, okay, well, we're not supporting that anymore. So when you fire up your web browser or whatever program, it's like, sorry, this isn't supported. We can't do that anymore. But if you know what you're doing, you're probably fine. So I would say, you know, I'm looking online right now. You can still buy a laptop that's preloaded. You can take the laptop you have and install Windows 10, a fresh copy of it on it. You could do that with something like Rufus, or just, you know, with the media that you already have. Or, you know, maybe try something new like an iPad. I mean, I'm trying to think. The only other option is actually, David, I just thought of something, but I know you sound like you don't like the Google stuff, but Google is coming out with their new Google Books next month, apparently. So that is another option. That's going to be a whole new operating system. But talk about AI. I mean, the whole thing is AI. I mean, the entire operating system is it's designed for Gemini intelligence. So that is coming out next month. Like basically Google, they already have the Chromebook and now they're coming out with a whole new thing called the Google Book. So if you go to googlebook.com, you can check it out. But this is like, it just, it gets a little confusing because now it's like, well, wait a second. Is this a Chromebook? No, it's literally a whole new operating system that they created. So, you said you didn't like Linux. You don't want to do Mint. I'm trying to think if there's anything else out there. Maybe we'll get some emails about some operating systems you could use, but you don't like Mac, but it's funny because I would say Mac is probably the most innocuous. It's like, it's so easy and simple and like they don't push anything on you. I mean, I'm looking at my Chrome browser right now. It's like, please use ask Gemini. But if you're on a Mac with Safari, like they don't push anything. And I'm sure you can get Firefox. Let's see. Do they have a... Yeah, Firefox for Mac. I mean, maybe try Mac. I know you said you didn't like it, but I think that's a good way to go. All right. Before I have to go to break here, we've got a great guest coming up talking about scams. But let me tell you about how scammers are sending physical letters in the mail that look like they came from the IRS. They say they want you to enroll in a digital asset compliance portal. There's no such IRS portal. The big trap is the QR code in the letter. It will ask you to give information that will basically compromise your crypto. So if you get a letter from the IRS asking to sign up for some digital asset compliance portal, don't do it. All right, coming up next, we're going to talk more about scams, what you need to look out for, what's out there, what we're up against, right here on Rich on Tech.
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0: Welcome back to Rich on Tech. Rich DeMuro here, hanging out with you, talking technology. One of the big topics on the show, and by the way, we'll get back to the calls in just a moment, 888-RICH-101 if you want to get in the queue. 888-RICH-101. One of the big topics we talk about here on the show, recurring, is scams. And they are just everywhere. It's not new. They've been going on forever. They just continue to get more sophisticated, and technology is enabling more of them. And it's everywhere. It's on your phone. It's on your text. It's on your email. It's on your computer. So here to talk about all of this is the founder of Scamicide.com. This is Steve Wiseman. Welcome to the show.
1: Good to be with you.
0: So tell me, give me a little background for folks that may not know. What do you do with Scamicide? You cover this stuff on a daily, but you got the scam of the day. Tell me about that.
1: Yeah, you know, this is something I've been involved with scams for about 15 years. And I'm a professor at Bentley University in Massachusetts. But before I was a professor there, I taught college courses in the state prison system and met some of the scammers who would come to say, you know, back when they did it, it took skill. Now any 14-year-old with a computer can do it. So I started Scamicide because I saw how vulnerable everybody is to scams. It's not just seniors. It's not just people who are maybe not that sophisticated. It really is everyone. So when I started about 15 years ago, I figured I'd do a scam of the day, something new to warn people about. And I wondered if I would have enough of them. And so 5,500, 6,000 scams later, we don't run out of any.
0: Wow, that's wild. Okay, so let's talk about the hot topic right now, AI. Is AI actually making, like, is it arming these scammers with new tools that just make everything easier?
1: Yeah, unfortunately, you know, one of my mottos is things aren't as bad as you think, they're far worse. And AI has enabled less sophisticated scammers to be able to perpetrate scams that are far more sophisticated than what they would be able to do in the past, including you could go to the macro and the micro. So on the macro, looking at the danger of the country, you know, we saw recently where hackers from Iran have managed to hack into the municipal water systems in about half a dozen states around the country. Well, the FBI just in the past week put out a memorandum and a warning in which they indicated that using AI, the Iranian scammers were able to gather information as to which municipalities were vulnerable, where they were vulnerable, create the script to go in there and perpetrate these scams. And so we're seeing that there. We're also seeing it with, you know, a lot of scams come from Malaysia, Southeast Asia, North Korea, China, and Nigeria, and places where perhaps, you know, we would see the email or the text message and the grammar was horrendous. I mean, it was sometimes amusing. Now with AI, they're able to have the scams that you get in your text message, in your email. They look perfect. Or they're using a voice clone. You know, you're familiar with the grandparent or family emergency scam. Now that voice on the end of the phone is the voice of your child, your grandchild, and they know where that grandchild is because they've been gathering that information through AI on social media. So AI is making it a lot worse.
0: That is wild, and it makes you think twice before posting anything with any sort of information on social media, because, okay, fine, you put one thing, well, you put another thing, you put another, you gather all that together, and it really shows a true picture of, like, your whole life. Okay, so I was at a wedding, and someone was telling me, you know, everyone just got into talking about scams, and someone was telling me that some of these people that are doing scams, you know, you mentioned some of the crime syndicates, but, like, some people are actually being held beyond, like, their will to, like, do these scams. Have you ever heard of that?
1: Yeah, it actually is happening. And there are these major, actually, cities in Myanmar and Cambodia and Southeast Asia where people are lured to these jobs from out of the country or even from within the country. And they think they're getting some computer job, but in fact, it's human trafficking and forced to do these romance scams, investment scams, and others attacking the United States and the UK. And this is something that there hasn't been enough international attacks on to stop them. And it's like whack-a-mole. If you manage to shut down one of these cities, they pop up somewhere else. And then you even get certain countries gave one of these major crime syndicates some award for the money that they were bringing into the country. So,
0: oh my gosh,
1: it's really horrendous.
0: Okay, let's changing topics. Your router. How does your router put you in danger of identity theft?
1: Yeah, here's one of the things. You know, we don't even think about our router, but it's really, really important. This is how we connect to the internet. And it's not just our computer. It's our smart TV. It's any devices that you may have that are connected to the internet. It can even be your smoke detector. So what happens is the scammers, what they do is they find out the default passwords on some of these routers because people don't change their default passwords. So from the router, they then get into your computer or they manage to hack into your TV and then through the router and then to your computer. And bam, the next thing you know, they're into your online banking. So if you have a older router that doesn't automatically update, you may want to get a newer router. You definitely want to make sure that you're updating your router with the latest patches. And there are things on there like network segmenting so that you could keep people who get in from going somewhere. And even most security software is what we call blacklisted. It blocks known problems. But with your router, you can have something called whitelisting, which won't allow anything to come in unless you've previously approved it. And this is something that more people should consider doing.
0: Yeah, if you have a couple of devices in your home, you can say only these devices are allowed to be used on my router unless I allow another one, and you add that number to it, usually like the MAC ID or something. Let's talk about customer service numbers. People, I'm assuming this is when people Google the number.

0: anything, you got to verify.
1: And okay, the website, by the way, is Scamicide, Scamicide.com, Scamicide.com. It's just what we're up against. And I always ask everyone that I talk about with scams, do these things actually happen? Are people actually getting scammed? Bottom line.
0: Yeah, everyone is getting scammed. And it's not just seniors. Seniors have a part of our brain that deals with skepticism that makes them more vulnerable. Anybody can be scammed. Look at the people that were scammed by Bernie Madoff and others. So we all need to be really skeptical and always verify.
1: All right, Steve Wiseman, thanks so much for talking with me today. The website, scamicide.com. Go there for your scam of the day. And the more you know, the better you can protect yourself. That's really what it comes down to, because there's so many variations on these things. Knowing the signs of what a scam is really your best protection. Steve, thanks for joining me today.
0: My pleasure.
1: 888-RICH-101, 888-742-4101. Back after this.

0: I'm not one to say I told you so, but I switched to Pure Talk over a year ago, and ever since, I've been telling people there's no better wireless company out there. 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

0: Welcome back to Rich on Tech. Rich DeMuro here. Alex has been waiting patiently in Riverside. Let's go to Alex.
1: Hey.
0: Welcome.
1: Thank you for taking me. Anyway, a couple of things. I have a question with Incogi. There, when I look on the website, there's two types. One is a little bit more expensive, and one is just regular. Which one do you recommend?
0: Okay, so you're looking at Incogni, show sponsor, just making that clear, Incogni, but I do use it. Let me see, I'm looking at their plans. So they've got pricing. Okay, so they've got standard and then unlimited. The big difference between the two is that the unlimited does the 420 data brokers, but then they do an additional 3,000 websites. And then they also do unlimited custom removal requests. So what that means is if you find your information on one of these people search sites or somewhere on the web, you paste that link into them and they will go out and remove that information on your behalf. And then finally, the other thing you get is live phone support. So personally, I would say if you're going to go the distance of signing up for something like this, I would probably go with the unlimited versus the standard, just because you're already going, you might as well get everything removed if you're just gonna, you know, if you're gonna get some of it removed, right?
1: Take advantage of the 60% too.
0: Yeah. Yeah, that's my code. Okay. You can do that. I've used this now for a year. I used it before they were a sponsor, and they've, you know, sponsored my newsletter before, and it's I think it's great. And you can look on your little dashboard that they give you to see what they've done. So for me personally, they've removed 357 brokers, they suppressed 223, they're monitoring 97, and then I've also done 4 custom removals. So that means places I found my information, I just pasted it in and they go and they remove it. And most of the time it works just fine. I'm trying to see if any of them didn't work. One didn't work, it looks like. So they had a little trouble with one. But otherwise, the rest of them work. Now, keep in mind, you could do a lot of this stuff yourself. You can go to these websites. There's like DIY ways of asking to remove your information. I doubt you're going to be able to remove from, 600-700 websites that they're going to cover. It even tells you, it saved me 552 hours. So anyway, Alex, I would go for the higher end plan, just because you might as well, you know, do that. All right. Thanks for the call. 888-RICH-101. Again, I don't know what the deal is with line two. Oh, Bob. Okay. Bob, in Beaumont has a question. Bob, you're on with Rich.
2: Hey, Rich. Thank you. So we're doing a room edition. And it's going to be a tiki bar theme.
0: Nice. So
2: that's going to be pretty cool.
0: I love me a good tiki bar.
2: Yeah, well, we've been to a few lately to check them out. So one in particular had an on-demand soundtrack where they had rain, thunder, and even lightning flashes.
0: Oh, wow. Don't careful with the epilepsy.
2: Yeah. Well, it wasn't that bad, but that's pretty cool. We like to do something like that.
0: Are you going to put a sound system in there? How are you going to do this? Or are you asking me how to do this?
2: I'm asking you.
0: Oh, you should have asked the tiki bar what they did. I mean, I'm guessing the light was somehow, was the light like linked to the sound?
2: Okay. So anytime someone ordered one of those flaming drinks,
0: yeah,
2: you got the lightning flash and you could hear the rain and the thunder. And so it was on demand.
0: Okay. It was on demand. Interesting.
2: Yeah.
0: Okay.
2: And I think they had like bass speakers underneath the bench seats because you could feel the room rumble.
0: Yeah, I was going to say, I mean, you could accomplish this with, I mean, there's so many ways of accomplishing this, but I would say in general, I mean, you're going to play tiki music while you're not doing the thunder and lightning, right?
2: Right.
0: Okay,
2: right.
0: So you probably want some sort of sound system. What I would do is you could do this simply, you could do this complicated. I would say get some sort of, I mean, if you want to be a little bit more like, not, I don't think this is complicated, but it's probably a little bit more elaborate, but like an iPad connected to a soundboard, you can run your audio through the soundboard and then, you know, your regular music should just be playing. And then when you want to toggle the lights and the rain and the lightning, you can trigger that from the iPad. And there's a million ways you can do that. You can use like a shortcut on the iPad that like triggers a couple things all at once, a sound effect and the lights. And that would be with some smart lighting. I mean, I think you can easily set this up with smart lighting, an iPad. You may not even need the soundboard. You may just have your regular music playing. But I think it's going to come down to coming up with like some sort of routine, right? Like whether using an iPhone or an Apple HomeKit routine or a routine on Google, like Google Home, you create what's going to happen. Because I'm assuming you want the regular music to dim, to like go down. Then you want the lights to go down. And then you want the thunder and the audio effects to go up. And so that's, to me, sounds like a routine where you can trigger it with one button press.
2: Okay.
0: Let me give you another device that I think will really help. There is a device called, the name Flick, F-L-I-C. Have you heard of this?
2: No.
0: Okay. So this is a little tiny button that you can program to do a bunch, like almost anything. And so you buy this button. It's, three of them. A three pack is, how much is just one? It looks like you got to buy them in like a starter kit is $79. And so what you do is you get the starter kit and then you program this button. All the stuff I just mentioned, you can program into that button. So when you press that button, it'll do these things. It'll run through the automation. So I would look into, I think with an iPad, with an audio board app and this little Flick button and some smart lights, you can easily accomplish this. Where are you setting this thing up? Where is Beaumont? I got to come over and have a Mai Tai.
2: Well, it's right next to the big sporting goods store you were talking about earlier.
0: Oh, perfect. We will remain unnamed with the sporting goods store because we're over that. But okay, I see. It's between Palm Springs and Riverside. I see. Beaumont. Yeah. Got it. I've probably been there. This sounds like a fun project. I think, the other thing, the other thing that you should look into, they make these like windows that are, they look like you're looking outside, but it's actually a big screen. Have you seen those?
2: No.
0: Oh, those are cool. I gotta find the name of it, but it's basically like it's a screen and you install it and it plays like a loop of like, of an outdoor scene, and you can choose a whole bunch of them, but they're timed to the actual whatever it is outside. So you can have it like where it's a scene of like an island outside. It could be like raining outside. It could be like sunny, but it goes with the actual time of the day if you want it to. So it follows that. So I will find that and I'll mention it, Bob, in the notes, but I'll also mention it as soon as I go to break. I'll look it up and find what it is. But it's really cool. But it sounds like you have a very fun project ahead of you. And the good news is all off-the-shelf stuff, you can figure this out. A little bit of YouTubing, a little bit of smart tech. That is a dream to have a tiki bar in your house. Super, super cool. Brings you back to the days of Trader Vic's in Beverly Hills. 888-RICH-101, back after this.
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11: Nature did not cause the fire. I'm Carmen Roberts, Fox News. Fire officials say someone caused the Hawk Fire that's burning out of control near Reno, Nevada, prompting calls for about 90,000 evacuations.
12: The Go Now zone reaching the edge of the University of Nevada campus. 800 personnel were assigned to the fire. Washoe County, Nevada emergency officials opened the Reno Sparks Convention Center to evacuees, but said no pets allowed. Small and large animals were to be left at two other locations. Ann Carrick, Fox News.
11: Tomorrow, the Trump administration plans to announce the sanctions that it has laid out for Iran in what President Trump has labeled economic D-Day.
13: Treasury Secretary Scott Bessent said that these would be the toughest sanctions in history. Republicans today argue that this is the right move to increase pressure on Iran. And Democrats on Sunday shows pushing back on some of those comments, saying that Iran is not weaker and pointing to the administration as the one to blame. And Iran's foreign minister is reacting to the potential of these sanctions, saying that this is a sign of desperation.
11: Fox's Alex Hogan reporting from the White House. President Trump is escalating the fight with Canada after trade talks collapse, sending the two countries deeper into a trade war. Yesterday, the U.S. imposed 50% tariffs on $20 billion worth of Canadian goods. And Prime Minister Mark Carney says Canada will retaliate dollar for dollar starting September 8th. It was a history-making race. Indy cars zoomed around the streets of D.C. for the first time in the Freedom 250 Grand Prix, and the winner was Kyle Kirkwood.
14: The circuit itself was amazing. They did a phenomenal job setting this up. Bud Danker, IndyCar, everyone involved, they built this thing beautifully.
11: President Trump, the First Lady, watched the race from the grandstands. 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
11: Tropical storm Moke is expected to bring heavy wind and rain to the Big Island of Hawaii through tomorrow. Residents are concerned after the lashing that Hurricane Lala delivered last week.
18: It's just the uncertainty, not knowing what could happen or what type of damage we'll could see.
11: And Fox's Robert Ray is in Hilo on the Big Island.
19: We've had intermittent rain coming through these areas here this morning. We expect it to really pack a punch later this afternoon into the evening. The heaviest potential for over a foot, and that is not a good issue to have here in the Big Island, considering what happened last weekend with Hurricane Lala.
11: Musicians with the Boston Symphony Orchestra authorize a strike, the first for the orchestra's 145-year history. But they've delayed a walkout until at least just before midnight Wednesday morning to give the BSO and musicians more time to negotiate pay benefits and the orchestra's future. Spider-Man is still spinning a web around the box office. Spider-Man Brand New Day hung on to the number one spot for a fourth straight weekend, adding $39 million and pushing its domestic haul past $855 million.
20: I didn't know you could get that big.
11: And that puts it within striking distance of Avengers Endgame, the second highest grossing movie in world history. Second place went to Insidious Out of the Further, and it scared up $25 million in ticket sales. And Shelley Fabre, who starred in The Donna Reed Show from the 1950s and 60s, has died.
21: Wait a minute. Isn't anybody else going to carry anything?
22: Oh, no. You're the fearless leader. You got to carry most of the stuff.
11: Fabre also released a chart-topping song called Johnny Angel, 1962, and starred in the TV show Coach with Craig T. Nelson. She died yesterday peacefully at home, according to her family. She was 82. I'm Carmen Roberts. This is Fox News.
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26: The forecast from the Al's Oil of Shrewsbury Weather Center.
27: Mostly cloudy skies prevail this evening and overnight. Chance of showers, humid, lows around 60. A mostly sunny day on Monday, breezy in the afternoon and highs near 80. Outlook for Tuesday, partly sunny, highs in the upper 70s. Get weather anytime 24/7 at WTAG.com.

0: comes loud and sees. Welcome back to Rich on Tech. Rich DeMuro here, hanging out with you, talking technology at 888-RICH-101-888-742-4101. The website is richontech.tv. We had Bob in Beaumont last hour asking about, he's building a tiki room in his house, which is a personal dream of mine. I love tiki rooms, like tiki bars, whatever, the sofa. I was in Japan and they had we used to have something in Los Angeles called Trader Vic's, and they all went away. There's one actually in the San Jose airport, like a pop-up. Maybe it's not a pop-up. It's just whatever. It's just the brand, but it's not the same because it's in an airport. But anyway, I was in Japan and they happen to have a location of Trader Vic's still operating in Tokyo in the hotel I was staying in. And I went there and had a burger and it was super cool. I mean, it was empty because I was there like 11 a.m. for lunch, but it was just exactly how I remembered it back in the day in Beverly Hills before they got rid of them. That was like one of the first things I went to when I came to Los Angeles was Trader Vic's. It was such a cool experience. Anyway, so I have a soft spot in my heart for tiki rooms. But I mentioned one of the things that he should look into, this thing, and I found the name of it. It's called Liquid View. And they're basically digital windows that you can install that kind of show scenery or something. They're very expensive. I forgot to mention that part. They're really expensive, but super cool. So check it out. I guess they were on Shark Tank. Starting at $10,000. Okay, yeah, that's. But if you're building a tiki bar in your own house, maybe you have that. I mean, maybe. But this was on Shark Tank, so I guess it's made the rounds. Let's go to Milton in Los Angeles. Milton, what's up? You're having problems with your laptop, apparently.
1: Yes, sir. Thank you for taking my call. Yeah. I'm locked out of my laptop. I've been off my laptop now for nearly 2 years. I'm blind. I became blind. So my wife is my eyes and ears. So I no longer have my email address or my cell phone number that I had at the time in which I could access that information to go into an, where it would ask you for your, for, you know, what you have as a password, you know, for your password. I can't think of how to say it now.
0: Yeah, you can't recover it because you don't have access to anything you need.
1: Right. And yeah. I need everything I have on it. Need everything. I don't want to lose that data that I have on my laptop. Okay. Have it totally cleaned out. I'm trying to keep it.
0: That's what I was going to ask you. Do you care about the stuff that's on the laptop? Because.
1: Oh, absolutely. I need that, sir, because it's my business. I was at a business meeting out of state at the time. And a lot of information I had on there is related to my business, as well as some other information that I want to
0: What have you done with your business in the past 2 years?
1: It's all I have a business partner. They're doing their thing now because I was the primary member of the company, and they were my partner, and came in through my membership. So.
0: Okay.
1: But the bottom boils down to me.
0: But the bottom line is you need this information on the computer, but you can't get in. Is this what type of computer is this?
1: It's a Dell laptop computer.
0: Okay, so it's a Windows. It's running Windows.
1: Yes.
0: And you just forgot the Windows password?
1: Well, I forgot the password to unlock my computer, period. When you open it up and power it up, and I can't even access anything. So I can't do anything. My wife, you know, she don't know the information. She's my eyes and ears to everything, and she would be my hands-on computer. She would be my hands-on on the laptop itself. So I just don't know. I don't want to take it to the Geek Squad or something like that because I know I was thinking about an IT company, but I don't know exactly what I should do.
0: Well, you could try recovering the password. It depends if the password is linked to Windows, you could try recovering the password through Windows recovery. But the problem is they're going to ask to email you or text you to confirm you are who you say you are.
1: And I went through that. Exactly.
0: Oh, you did. Okay. So if you can't, yeah, right. So now it's like, well, if we can't do that, was there any way to say on that form, hey, I don't have any of this information. Like I don't have access. Is there another way you can authorize me? Did you see that?
1: No, I didn't see that.
0: Okay.
1: I remember in the past it would ask, like, okay, what city were you born, or what's your
0: pet's
1: name?
0: Right.
1: They would ask you private questions like that, which I have those answers to those questions
0: okay.
1: in my head. I didn't forget any of that, of course, but
0: okay.
1: I couldn't even get to that point.
0: Well, okay, so what I would do is try this again. Your wife, can she still help you out?
1: Oh, of course.
0: Okay.
1: She's my eyes and hands.
0: Okay, perfect.
1: Yeah.
0: So I would say have her go on that site. And sometimes they don't make it very apparent. Sometimes you may have to like put in a wrong password before it gives you the option. But I would look to see if there is a way that it will say, I don't have any of that. And you can also try to do this on a different, you can do it on a different website, like on a, do you have another computer that you have access to or no?
1: Yes. My wife has her laptop.
0: Okay.
1: Yeah, I can use her.
0: So go to, okay, there's an official Recover Your Account page on the Microsoft website. So you can go there, and it's a Microsoft account recovery page. Now, this is only if your account is linked to the computer. If it's not, if this is just a local password, this is, that's not going to work. But it sounds like you did have it linked because you were getting through all this stuff with the Windows stuff. So go to that page and see if you can recover it from there, and then that might work. But now here's my other question. Is this computer still connected to the internet somehow?
1: Yeah, I believe it is. I believe. I have to ask her. I believe it is.
0: Okay.
1: I think I'm still online. She could power it up, turn it on, power it up.
0: Yeah.
1: And it's just that first page. But I'm sure we have an internet access. We have internet access.
0: I wish they still had a Microsoft store, like a physical store, because this is the kind of thing you can go to, like, the Microsoft store and see if they could help you with. But, they got rid of all those. And so you can't really. So I think, your best bet would probably, if you can't figure this out on your own with her, is to maybe bring it in somewhere and see if they can help you along with this. But the reality is when you lose a password, it's really tricky because a lot of times these things are encrypted. It's tough to recover the information because the whole point of the password is that it's protecting that system, right? And so
1: exactly.
0: The system is meant where it's not that easy to get back in there. Now there's ways of just wiping this computer clean and you can, start over. But if you need that data on there, it sounds to me, Milton, like you have to get some professional help here and see. I'm looking. Let me see if this company that I like this uBreak iFix, sometimes they can do, services, device recovery. Yeah, you might, you could probably go to that place. Have you heard of this uBreak iFix?
1: No, sir. I'm not familiar with that.
0: Okay.
1: How are you spelling that?
0: U, like the letter U, and then it's break iFix, so kind of like an iPhone.
1: uBreak iFix.
0: Yeah.
1: Okay, I get it.
0: You get the name,
1: okay,
0: right? You see where they came up with that. So you can find a store on their website, and the good news about them is that they will give you an estimate before they do anything. So I think it's very worth it to just bring your computer in. It's a laptop, right, you said?
1: Yes.
0: Yeah. So if you can bring it into the store, they will diagnose and they will do a diagnostic and say, like, okay, here's what you're up against. Here's what we can do. Here's how much it's going to cost for us to do that. And I think that's probably the easiest way. It sounds like you've exhausted all your options. It's been 2 years. I think it's time to call in someone that knows what they're doing here to help you out. So.
1: Yeah. Cause we looked at research IT companies online, came up with some names and numbers.
0: Yeah, and you can do that too. If you want to use a local company but my advice there is typically to call the first two, like go on Yelp, find, the top ones in your area, scroll past the sponsored stuff, get to the ones that have the most reviews, and then call the first two and see which one treats you better. See which one that actually answers your questions, will talk to you and explain the process, and then go with that one. Because if they're not going to be nice to you and talk to you and explain it all before you're a customer, when you're not a customer, then they're definitely not going to be once you've paid them, right? So you want to get someone that really is going to help you there. So I would say that's probably the best way to do it at this point. The recovery, it sounds like you've exhausted all the recovery options on the computer itself online, but it's a problem. This happens. I will tell you, it happens to the best of us. And if you need to, when you write these, you think you're going to remember your password for something like a computer. You think about it and you're like, oh, I'm never going to forget this. I guarantee you'll forget it the second you are done setting up that computer. So write it down, put it in a safe place, and just make sure that you have this stuff written down, because I get emails like this every day. People forget their passcodes, they forget their passwords, and it's really tough to get back into these things. I'm telling you that right now. Thanks for the call, Milton. Please give me an update if they are able to help you and how you figure that out. 888-RICH-101, 888-742-4101. Still got a lot of stories to get through, and we're also later in the show going to talk about the Pixel 11. I've been using it. I absolutely love it. And we've got Miriam Jawar to talk about the Pixel 11, yes. But we also have feedback later in the show, one of my favorite segments. We will be right back.

0: Welcome back to Rich on Tech. Rich DeMuro here. My mic was turned the wrong way. 888-RICH-101. Okay. I'm looking at my pictures from Trader Vic's in Tokyo. And this is super odd. They have it's the same pictures, but there's two dates. So I either went there in 2017 or 2015. I cannot believe. Either way, it's almost been 10 years. I remember it like it was yesterday. It was so exciting. I'm looking at this Mai Tai. That was exciting. Let's see here. Kim and I have now been talking on chat about Trader Vic's and all the different locations for the past 10 minutes. All right, let's get through a few stories. We'll take another call. Drone delivery coming to a town near you. Both Amazon and Uber hyping up their drone delivery. Amazon says Prime Air is going to reach 500 cities and towns by the end of 2026, up from just 11 today. How is that possible? They say eligible orders can arrive in as fast as 30 minutes, with most showing up in about an hour. They say more than 60% of the items people buy most on Amazon are light enough to qualify. Groceries, medications, electronics, household items. 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Under those prices, they have to pay a little bit. Amazon's already operating in Phoenix, Tampa, Detroit, Houston, Dallas, San Antonio, and Waco. Coming soon, Chicago, Atlanta, Cleveland, Syracuse, and Boise. Not to be outdone, Uber Eats partnering with a company called Zipline to bring drone delivery of your burrito to cities across America. First Uber Eats drone delivery is expected later this year. Their goal is to do, get this, ready? 1 million drone deliveries per day by the end of 2029. Zipline says it can deliver in about 5 to 10 minutes. Let's see. But yeah, it's just wild. Also, Amazon, I don't know if you've checked for this lately, but they just added this in my area. But they've got this Amazon Now thing. And so if you go to amazon.com/now, I can get something delivered in 28 minutes. And this is just regular delivery, but it's like through, I don't know who they send in 28 minutes. But I can order, look at this, I can order hummus and have it delivered in 28 minutes. Oh, I can order a steak. So these companies, this idea of like instant delivery is coming fast. It is really happening. Speaking of drones, Flock. This is the company that is getting all the flack for those roadside license plate cameras. Guess what? They're already moving on to something new. Police drones. So they're still doing the license plate cameras, but they're already thinking about, okay, how can we advance this? So they call these drone as first responder systems. They launch when a 911 call comes in, and basically it flies to the scene before the police get there. Flock says the drones can fly up to 60 miles an hour, operate up from 400 feet up. They have 40 times zoom on them. The average arrival time is about 86 seconds. And they can read license plates from the air, apparently from up to 2,000 feet away. Flock says this is one of the fastest growing aspects of their business. And let's see, one interesting stat. Flock says the drone can resolve about 20% of calls without sending an officer. Oh, that's what they're doing. Okay, it saves money because basically the drone goes there and the dispatch is like, okay, everything looks good there. We don't have to send someone. All right, that's interesting. Rich on Tech is sponsored by Incogni. Did you hear that? Listen very carefully. That's my phone. Yeah, I've got three of them sitting right here, and that's literally what it sounds like. No scam calls, no scam texts. I love the silence. My phone is silent. Your phone, probably not as quiet. Here's why. Data brokers are selling your personal information like there's no tomorrow. It's your phone number, it's your home address, your email, your family members, your political affiliations, even where you bank. The scammers that are blowing up your phone, they did not get lucky. They bought your information, and they will keep buying it over and over until you make it stop, like I did with Incogni's help. 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Because the sweetest sound your phone can make is nothing at all. Speaking of phones, let's go to line two. Let's see here. We've got Kathy in Victorville. Welcome to the show.
1: Hello.
0: Hi, Kathy. What's up?
1: Hi. I missed part of your show today. They were talking about scams.
0: Yes.
1: And I was thinking, I don't know if anybody else called in on this, but I got a phone call this week or the end of last week, and I don't normally answer the numbers when they come up and I don't know who it is. I leave a message, but I accidentally picked this one up. And they asked for me by name, first and last name. And I asked them who was calling. They said they didn't identify other than that they said they were a Medicare provider.
0: Mm-hmm.
1: And they were calling because they wanted to find out if I had received my new Medicare card.
0: And is that true?
1: I just told them, I said, I wasn't aware that I needed a new Medicare card. And then they hung up on me. So okay. I actually felt like they were trying to verify or get my Medicare number.
0: Probably.
1: And so I don't know if that's another scam going around, but...
0: I've not heard of that one, but it does not surprise me. And so I think what's happening is, so I'm looking up, Okay, so it's probably at the end of the day, they probably want you to either do something where you're handing over your personal information, they're charging you some sort of fee, or they are asking you to activate a card. I guess they did reissue some Medicaid cards or Medicare cards for people. So that could be maybe related to this. And there's, you know, the other thing is like anytime there's a scam, there's always like some aspect of truth. And that's what they're sort of twisting to get your attention. So they may have sent out new cards in the past couple of years. And now they're saying like, oh, you have to do this. But I think you did the right thing. The fact that it came from a random number, the fact that they hung up on you tells me that they were probably up to no good. So you did the right thing, Kathy, and stay safe out there. It's really bad. Coming up next, we are going to talk about the Pixel 11 right here on Rich on Tech.
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0: The Rich on Tech. One quick story before we get to Miriam Jawar and the Pixel 11. The FDA has cleared a robot that can draw your blood. It's called Aletta. It's the first standalone robot that can draw blood from your arm without hands-on help from a person. Would you use this? Well, you're probably going to have to in the future if they have their way. It uses infrared and ultrasound to find a vein in your arm and to make sure it's not an artery. Yeah, that would be a mistake. Whoops, hit the wrong thing. Does the whole process on its own. Puts the armband, cleans the skin, puts the needle in, swaps the collection tubes, disposes of the needle, puts on a Band-Aid. Now, here is the reason why I think this is probably going to happen. Because, get this, one person can oversee up to three machines at once. And that's what the world is all about, saving money. So, yeah, the machine's expensive, but at the end of the day, you need one person, one professional, to monitor three machines. So that means more people can get their blood drawn at once. Anyway, it's called the Aletta. Yes, I will try this out for a TV segment once there's one in our area. And believe me, we've all had that experience where they're trying to get the vein, the blood out of the vein. It doesn't work the first time. So I don't think the robot's going to mess up ever. All right. Joining me now, Miriam Jawar, Tank Girl, T-N-K-G-R-L. She's got her own podcast, which I was on recently. It was excellent. The Mobile Tech Podcast. Thanks for joining me.
1: Hi, Rich. How's it going?
0: We talked about this very topic, the Pixel 11. And this was before I had mine. I don't know if you had yours. I think you did.
1: I'm not sure I did, no, because I didn't get it until the day of the announcement or the day after, the 12th or 13th. Yep.
0: Now, you are a Pixel fanatic, I would call you. Well, maybe not fanatic, but you like your Pixel in general. So you're going to be a little biased in this, but I think you're going to be truthful in the fact that I'm going to challenge you. I love this phone. I'm just going to put that out there. I love the Pixel 11.
1: I think, you know, I want to be clear to your audience that I'm kind of in a, you know, basically in a cult. I don't want to be in the cult. You know, I review all phones. I like a lot of phones, but my daily phone, my main phone is always a Pixel, and I feel trapped, to be honest. It's not for many things the best phone, but I do overall think that the experience, and it's not just AI here, all of it is really cohesive and coherent. It's the closest we have, I think, in Android land to using an iPhone 100%. Or the Apple ecosystem.
0: Yeah. 100%. I would agree with that. And that's the thing, like this phone, it's underpowered. You know, it's not got the best hardware, but the overall experience is so good that I can't get enough of it. Like I'm sitting here, I'm like, I want to not like this phone because it doesn't have the raw horsepower. It doesn't have the best cameras, but like somehow it works. And it's like my favorite phone of the year every single time. So I've been using the Pixel 11 Pro. That's the one that I got. Do you have all of them?
1: No, I have the 11 Pro XL, and then the 11 Pro Fold. So we're kind of like complementing each other here.
0: And I usually go with a larger size phone. This is the first time I've had a smaller phone, and it's kind of nice because it's so easy to like handle. So tell me, what's your first impression of this year's devices?
1: I think for me, they're very iterative. Like when we went from 9 to 10 last year, like I tend to upgrade my own personal Pixel every 2 years because, I mean, I have access, right? I could upgrade every year. It's just I went from 8 Pro to 10 Pro XL, and that was a big jump. But 9 to 10 was a big jump. I feel that 10 to 11 isn't as big of a jump in terms of the hardware, but it's the software. And the 10 phones are going to get that software. So if you're on a 10 right now, you don't need to upgrade. On a 9, maybe. I'm not sure if they'll support Tensor G4, which is a 2-year-old chip now, but it's the experience. Like Rambler, for example,
0: gosh.
1: I mean, I want to ramble all day about Rambler. It's the best thing ever.
0: It's
1: right?
0: I was saying this on the show, I'm replying to so many more emails quickly because I know I can just ramble off something and it's going to be perfect in my Gmail, and I can send the email versus, you know, when I'm on my iPhone, it's like dictation, even though it's gotten better in iOS 27, it's still slow. It's still not very good and it gets a lot wrong. But Rambler is like, I mean, we've had AI text to voice keyboards, which is fine, but it's just the fact that it's built in makes it so easy.
1: I mean, it's just that probably is the best feature, I think, for me. And then there's a bunch of little, you know, camera improvements in terms of software. I'm not talking about hardware here because there's some hardware improvements as well, which I think are significant. The camera's slightly better in terms of like physical, you know, sensor size and stuff like that. But overall, it's really the software that makes the difference these days on cameras. And in this case, it's not the way the images are processed so much. It's more the, I mean, there is the looks, right? Which is a big new thing.
0: I love
1: but
0: that.
1: But I'm talking more about like the creator suite and more importantly, Magic Capture. Oh. I think for many people, I'm not that person because I don't have kids. I don't have pets because I travel too much. But I do think that for people who just want to capture a moment, like a birthday or, you know, like you always miss something. Right? Because you're not fast enough and this is where I think Magic Capture comes in.
0: Oh my gosh. I was using it. I love it. I absolutely love it. In fact, tonight we're going to celebrate a couple birthdays and I'm curious to see, because I think I realize that's the perfect excuse to use it is when someone's blowing out candles, right? Like that's really, I mean, there's a million ways you can use it. Like I used it, my kid was playing karate the other day and somehow it gets better pictures than you would get by snapping the shutter yourself, I feel like.
1: Yeah, I think it's a very clever way of using AI. And you know, I think this is the thing, like a lot of people are like, you know, I'm not anti-AI, but I do have reservations about how the general direction that AI is taking, especially generative AI as a creator. You know, I don't like my stuff being taken to teach LLMs how to, you know, mimic my voice or whatever. That's not cool. But at the same time, you know, Google's really showing with these features, and not just Gemini, but all these features, the cohesiveness, that experience that I was talking about at the beginning, they're really showing that you can use AI in a meaningful way for a lot of people. And I think, you know, Magic Capture is an example of that. Rambler is another example of that.
0: And just in case you don't know what Magic Capture is, it's basically like, it's almost like a magic, like you're shooting a video basically, but you don't have to really think about the angles or how, you know, framing, because the AI is going to go through and look for the best frames. Like it's going to find like the moments in that video.
1: Best clips, best photos. And the best part too is it does it automatically, but you can go back later and say, hey, this part I'd really liked. And you're not selecting a photo. You're letting the AI kind of pick that best exact frame of that photo. It's not, you can say like, oh, I like that part. And it'll say, okay, this is the exact shot that I should grab. And it does that. And I think nobody has time for that, right? Like, you know, in the old days, they had that feature in Pixel where we're shown five different choices, but you still have to make a decision. And I know that some of us like that. Like I like to be my own artistic director, right? But I think a lot of people, families, people that are busy, they just want that thing, right? And that's where Magic Capture just shines.
0: So my biggest issue is always the same every year. It's the raw performance of this device.
1: Correct.
0: Now I get it. Day to day, if you're just doing your email, you're doing social media, whatever, it's all fine. But there are some moments where you're sitting there going, this thing is slower than the iPhone. It's slower than a Samsung. And it's frustrating because it's Google. Like they have the ability to create a great chip that should be fast. So do you feel like the performance is a reason why someone should stay away from this device?
1: I don't think so, but I think that it depends. I think if you're a gamer and you play a lot of games on your phones, like hardcore, like you really play games, like you're not just playing casual, like Wordle, you know, you want to really do this high graphic content games. I would stay away from Pixel for that. And I think this is an area that Google could solve in 5 seconds flat. Like it could be argued, and I just had this conversation with David Kogan, the Unlocker, on my podcast this week. It could be argued that we can't do Rambler and Magic Capture without the Tensor chip, but I don't think that's true. I think that the chips from the competition, Qualcomm and MediaTek, could be used by Google to create a phone that has the performance for gaming that you need and can still do those features if they collaborated with the chip manufacturer to optimize the software to run on those chips. And they just don't want to do that because somehow they're kind of like in tunnel vision about their Tensor chips. And it's funny because I'm wearing a Pixel watch right now and it has a Qualcomm chip in it. And it's one of the best Android watches you can buy today. And I'm like, you

0: I think if you're spending that kind of money, get a Samsung folding phone. It's a better experience overall, simply because, you know, it's a lot of money for a kind of crappy chip. You don't want to do that.
1: Yeah, but at the end of the day, when you snap those pictures, they are fast. They look great. And it's really, to me, this is an effortless device. It just works. And I think if you're not like obsessed with iPhone or you have to have a Samsung, I really do think that this is one of the best mobile experiences you can get in America.
0: Agreed. And I think to wrap up, I think that if you're getting the Pixels right now, you're going to get some of the most consistent pictures. Like if you're used to that on an iPhone and you're thinking of switching, you're not going to lose that. And I don't think even Samsung gets that.
1: Yeah, I would agree with that. All right, Miriam, thanks so much for joining me. Miriam, check out the podcast. It is the Mobile Tech Podcast. You can search for it in any audio app. Miriam Jawhar, thanks so much for joining me today. Really appreciate it.
0: Thanks, Rich. Take care.
1: All right, coming up, it is time once again to open up the feedback. These are the emails, the comments, the questions that you send to me each week. And where are they? It just seems to get more involved every week. I will try to get through as many as I can right here on Rich on Tech.

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0: Welcome back to Rich on Tech. We're going to get right into the feedback because it is overflowing this week. We got a bunch of emails about electronic stores across the country. I mentioned how there is a lack of stores after, Fry's and all these other places went out of business, Radio Shack. Craig wrote, there's a great little electronic store in Costa Mesa called Marvac. 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Herb in Youngstown, Ohio. Check out Armies, A-R-M-I-E-S. Electronics is basically an electronics parts supermarket. Brad, Elliott Electronics in Tucson is excellent. They're online as well. There's also a Surplus Electronics and Aviation store next door. So basically, yes, there are still places where you can find these, like nerd heaven stores, we love just like perusing the aisles and finding all this random stuff. Not as many as there used to be, but they're still out there. Thanks for the emails. Kathleen, I listened to the show a lot. I hadn't heard about this scam. I fell for it. I was visiting a website. It showed one of those Cloudflare pages asking if I was human. I clicked yes. It asked me to do more things, including typing codes. I trusted the site, so I went with it. Later, a scan found a Trojan on my computer. I spent the day cleaning up everything, changing my passwords. I learned this is called a click fix or fake CAPTCHA attack. Definitely something your listeners should watch out for. Yes, thank you, Kathleen. I actually made a video about this on my Instagram because of you. So I explained this scam and what to look out for. Go to my Instagram at Rich on Tech to find it. Thank you, Kathleen. Sorry that happened to you. Phil, here's a quick Windows 11 tip. The snipping tool can help grab text from places where you normally can't select or copy it. Press the print screen key, open up the snipping tool, choose scan text, and then select and copy whatever text you need. My colleagues didn't know about this feature. I figured your listeners might not either. Yes, that's a good feature to know. It's a good way to get around when you can't copy and paste something. I use what's on Chrome. They have something called the Google Lens that lets you basically copy and paste any text, even on a picture. So you can add that to your toolbar. Robert in Ridgecrest, my 64 gigabyte iPhone didn't have enough space for an iOS update, so Apple suggested offloading apps. I did that and later discovered some of the apps are no longer available, so I couldn't reinstall them. More recently, though, I tried updating through iMazing on my Windows PC. It successfully installed the newer version of iOS without offloading anything from my computer. So if your iPhone is too full to update normally, using a computer may be another option. Yes, you can update through a Mac or PC if you don't have enough space, not just through iMazing. You can actually just use, I have not done this, but apparently you can just use Finder on a Mac or iTunes on a PC, and the computer downloads the update files to your the computer downloads the update files instead of your phone. So basically it bypasses all the device storage limits. So if you need to do that, that's a good tip. Gary in Scottsdale, regarding your recent discussion about AirTags, I think people should avoid putting trackers where they're easy to spot. A thief can simply remove a visible AirTag. I hide mine in my luggage, including behind the liner. I've hidden one inside the padded handle of my briefcase. When I ship boxes, I'll tape an AirTag inside those too. Well, Gary, now you just gave away your hiding spots. But hopefully that shouldn't be a big deal. John in Yukon, Oklahoma. You recently had a caller looking for a replacement for Microsoft Publisher. Another option is to buy an older version of Office instead of subscribing. I'm still using Office 2013, including Publisher, to produce a monthly newsletter for my bike club, and it works great. You can find older copies for sale online, but you need to make sure you're finding a legitimate licensed copy with a valid product key. Yeah, I mean, I don't think the Publisher program is going to stop working unless you're subscribing. But if you have the actual software, it should continue to work, right? Bob in Charlotte, North Carolina, regular emailer to the show. 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No bacon there, just electronics. Come to a Hamfest. It's delicious. 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I'd love to leave a rave review, but I haven't been able to figure it out. I listen on Apple Podcasts. 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I love technology and I keep up the best as I can. 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Once you find it, scroll down to ratings and reviews. Okay, that's all the way at the bottom. I see. Oh, and then it says tap write a review and then hit submit. If you want a shortcut, there's a website called Rate This Podcast. By the way, my pal Jefferson Graham, friend of the show, he said it was really impossible to do this on the desktop. So do it on your phone.
1: Oh, I can leave ratings on the show?
0: Yeah, not you. You're not allowed to. It's like employees can't do it.
1: Aww.
0: Yeah, sorry, Bobo. Steve, I've been listening to tech shows on KFI since the early days. I think this is the best show for listener interaction and news about what's happening in technology. It's down to earth, easy to share with others, and covers what works and what doesn't, whether you're Apple, Android, or Linux. Well, I'd probably Linux thing I'm not sure about. Thank you for always being honest and straightforward with your information. Steve, thank you. You made my day. Charles with a tech dad joke in Shelby, North Carolina. What do you call a bee that lives in America? USB. What do you call a BC that lives in America? USB-C. Gerald, I'm a few weeks behind, but if nobody's mentioned it, Wapakoneta, Ohio is pronounced Wapakoneta. I think I probably still got it wrong. It's also famously the birthplace of Neil Armstrong, the first person to walk on the moon. Jennifer, I watch KTLA in Los Angeles, so I see your stories all the time, but today I'm in Chicago watching WGN, and suddenly there you are. They aired a couple of your segments. I had no idea you aired outside LA. Congrats. Thank you, Jennifer. Yes, this show and my KTLA segments are on across the country in various places. I don't make a big deal about it, because guess what? It only matters that you're seeing it, and that's the important part. Chris in Denver, I'm a longtime listener and Denver native. I'm glad you discovered the Cherry Cricket. It's one of my favorites. I've been eating there off and on for 45 years. Thanks for all you do. Cherry Cricket is a must visit for sure. And go to my newsletter today, richontech.tv, and read how to find the best places to eat in various cities that are cool and local and unique. That's going to do it for this episode, richontech.tv. Follow me on Instagram at richontech. There are so many things you can do with your time. I appreciate you spending it right here with me. Thanks to everyone who makes this show possible. My name is Rich Jamiro. I will talk to you real soon. Did you hear that? Listen very carefully. That's my phone. No spam calls, no scam texts. I love the silence. Your phone? 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
7: Officials now say the Hawk Fire was human-caused. I'm Ann Carrick, Fox News. The fast-growing wildfire wreaking havoc in northwest Nevada. Thousands being asked to evacuate. Fire Battalion Chief Shane Ackerson.
8: Currently, we have 42,000 individuals who are displaced and on an active evacuation, with approximately 45,000 individuals that are in the set status to be prepared to evacuate.
7: He says at least six people have been injured in the blaze, which began Saturday and grew quickly to 20 square miles. 800 personnel were assigned to the fire. Washoe County, Nevada emergency officials opened the Reno Sparks Convention Center to evacuees, but no pets allowed. Small and large animals are to be left at two other locations. The United States Navy apparently is keeping the oil flowing through the Strait of Hormuz by escorting tankers through a safer passage. Fox's Trey Yingst in Tel Aviv.
9: Reports do indicate that crossings through the Strait of Hormuz are up 400% over the past 2 weeks. In the backdrop, there is an ongoing U.S. naval blockade, and fresh sanctions are expected for Iran next week. Iran's parliament speaker and top negotiator, Mohammad Khalibaf, posted to X over the weekend saying, "We've received numerous messages from neighboring countries about shaping new security arrangements and economic cooperation in the region. The United States put the security of every single one of its allies at such risk through bullying and pure disregard for their foreign interests for the sake of Israel." While President Trump indicated that talks with Iran have stopped, he says the United States is having trouble figuring out who to deal with inside of Iran.
7: President Trump threatened last week to take the Strait of Hormuz as an American territory. And Spider-Man is clinging to the top spot at the box office. Sony's Marvel adventure Spider-Man Brand New Day collected $39 million in its fourth weekend of release. 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
7: Closing arguments may begin Monday in Massachusetts in the trial of Lindsay Clancy, who strangled and killed her three young children.
14: The defense has argued Clancy was in the throes of postpartum psychosis. On Friday, the defense rested its case shortly after calling one of their experts to the stand, Dr. Philip Resnick. Resnick testified that Clancy, in a psychotic state, believed she was doing what was best for her children and thought they would be better off in heaven. Prosecutors argue Clancy killed her children deliberately. The state's rebuttal witness, Dr. Avram Mack, testified that he found no evidence of psychosis and thought Clancy seemed to know the difference between right and wrong.
7: Fox's C.B. Cotton reporting. President Trump reacting to Canada's plan to impose reciprocal tariffs on the U.S. The U.S. announced 50% tariffs on $20 billion of Canadian goods after talks collapsed.
16: The products affected range from wine to hockey sticks to cement. The president has accused Canada of unfair trading practices for some U.S. products like cars, alcohol, and cheese, limiting American access to these markets. President Trump saying on Truth Social, Canada wants the benefits of being a state without being one. They've also charged our great farmers for many years massive amounts of tariffs. No more. But Canadian Prime Minister Mark Carney says the U.S. had asked for too much and offered too little. He says the U.S. had proposed measures restricting Canada's ability to have trade deals with other countries, which he says was unacceptable.
7: Fox's Madeline Rivera. Tropical storm Mokhei is starting to drench Hawaii with potentially more than a foot of rain coming 7 days after 4 feet of rain on the Big Island from Hurricane Lala. Lala tore up roads and knocked out power. More than 6,000 remain in the dark. A flood watch is in effect for the Big Island of Hawaii. Forecasters say more storms.
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17: Outlook for Tuesday, partly sunny, highs in the upper 70s. Get weather anytime 24/7 at WTAG.com.
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0: You know, we have a toxic mix of politics. Normally, we had traditional liberal Democrats like, Senator George McGovern. We had Senator Ted Kennedy chasing skirts all over D.C. We had typical left-wing Democratic politicians. That wasn't liberal enough for the world to look at America to try to destroy us. Next up came the Democratic Socialists of America. That's been happening the last 4 or 5 years. Now it's metastasized in New York City with Dr. Abdul, who's not a doctor, and many other places. There's 25 elected DSA members, including one in the state of Florida. If that Nixon woman wins, I'll be in a state of shock and disbelief. And so when you take a toxic mix of liberal Democrats, add in Democratic Socialists, add in some communists, then add in Islamic extremism, whose values are at odds with Western civilization, many major cities like Dearborn, Michigan, we got problems. So I want to encourage someone from Dearborn or Michigan to call in on the rally, the Christian rally that took place, and whether it was acceptable or not. Christianity accepts different religions. Even though you might be wrong, we're not going to kill or behead you. That's not the case in Islamic countries. At one point, there was about 1.5 million Jews in the Middle East. Instead of that, there's now about 10,000 except in Israel. Let's continue with more. Bill Cunningham, the great American, and all great Americans, with you every Sunday night.
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1: Saturday, August 29th, it's the debut of Bare Knuckle Fighting Championship in Massachusetts with the fights at Fenway Park. 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
13: 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Coming up next is Todd Sheets. 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

Monday to you. Summer's almost over. I know, I hate to be the bearer of bad news. Hey, and El Luco is on vacation, so I'm almost live right now. Wink, wink.

0: everybody. Good morning. Yeah, well, here's what we're doing, because I don't want a producer to have to come in at this hour while I'm, you know, while El Luco is off. So, look, I've got the technical support backing me up. We're almost live this hour. We'll be 100% live starting the 6 o'clock hour. But I just do this because I want to make it easy on people. And I know I always offer you this explanation, but people would say, don't even, you know, some of the traditional radio folks would say, don't even say it. I love allowing you to peer behind the curtain, you know, see the man behind the curtain. I prefer that. Okay, so let's get started. But what I want to do is kind of a review of last week. I mean, the story that really dominated last week on this show was what Governor Healey did, who's now known as Governor Mengele, what she did, which was sign an abortion bill that was just, even people who are pro-choice, a good number of them cannot support because of what it does. And it allows for unfettered abortion right up to birth. And by the way, to have an abortion, late-term abortion, there has to be a partial birth in order to do the abortion. And again, I'm not going to describe it. You look it up and you will be shocked at how a physician performs this abortion. And I just call it, you know, a homicide. I mean, it's perfectly legal, but it's a homicide. It's a death at the hands of another person. Not an accident, not anything else. It's a homicide. So keep that in mind. And so even people who support abortion are having a problem with it. Now, the thing that I've just got to tell you again this morning is that I don't think this is a huge issue in any voting in Massachusetts. And for that matter, I don't think it would be a huge issue in Rhode Island either, in either one of the states, if Rhode Island was facing the same thing. And the reason for that is it's not something that is going to move a large number of people to vote. The people who would be voting against Healey anyway are going to vote anyway. And I don't think, I'd be interested to know if people who are pro-choice but are shocked by this and like me, consider it barbaric. I'd like to talk to more of them, and I'd like to see polling of them, but I don't think it moves them in an election. Now, Mike Minogue is going to be here tomorrow. So there's Mike Minogue, Brian Shortsley, the two Republicans vying for the win in the primary to face Governor Coathanger. And Shortsleeve is pro-choice, so that, you know, that takes the issue out there. Minogue is pro-life. And I kind of think that Healey maybe did this. I mean, I think she believes in this too, that abortion should be right up. Laws against it, no nothing. She probably likes this because now this is even more than was ever laid out by Roe v. Wade. But anyway, yeah. So, but I also think there may have been some politics involved in why she went forward with this. And I think it is because she feels it could be a wedge issue. If it's Mike Minogue in the final race against her, she wants to have a wedge issue. But I don't think it, again, I started by saying I don't think it's going to move many votes. And I don't think it's going to move many votes with women, because basically there was no need for this law. because a woman who had a health problem could have received an abortion right up to birth, or if they discovered something with the child, some type of health abnormality, it could have been allowed. Other than that, though, yeah, it wasn't allowed just on a whim. But now it's allowed on a whim. There doesn't have to be any explanation. There can be, I want it, I don't want this baby. Basically, kill it. I mean, that's what it boils down to. I don't think it becomes a big issue in the election either way. So that's just my opinion, just what I think about it. So there you go. Speaking of elections, let's go to the midterms, okay? And I haven't changed anything that I said last Monday, coming back from vacation to this Monday. I haven't changed the messaging. Needs to be concise. The messaging needs to be concise, period, from Republicans. And it needs to be about the economy. And it needs to be a comparison. You know, I'm still looking at the coffers of Democrats, and they are still way behind in raising money. But we've still got time. We still have, what is it, 70 days or around 70 days to the election. Early voting, we've been announcing when that's going to start in certain states. That's coming right around the corner. There's still plenty of time, though, for Democrats to raise a lot of money. If they can prove that, you know what, we've got a real good chance at taking back the House, their money will flow. It will come in. And it will take away the advantage that the Republicans have. They have a lot of money right now they're sitting on. And they tell us they're going to put a lot of that money out, but they're sitting on top of a lot of money right now. And so here's the thing. If you take away the financial advantage from Republicans, because all of a sudden it looks like the Democrats could take the House or the Senate, like I said, the money will pour in for them then. The money's not pouring in for them now because it's kind of, well, I'm going to hedge my bets and I'm just going to stick with the Republicans and give them the money. You know, remember, there are big money people who bet either side, you know, because they there are firms and organizations and places that consistently work only with one party, but then there's a whole bunch of money out there that will go whichever way the victory is going to go because they want to have a friend who's in power. I mean, that's how it works, folks. And so you can take that away. That financial advantage away if all of a sudden you look like you have a shot. When Scott Brown, remember when he was running against Martha Coakley and all of a sudden the National Republican Party said, whoa, this guy could win. They started looking at polling. They poured money into Scott Brown that first time around when he ran in Massachusetts and became a senator from Massachusetts. That can happen. By the way, there is, though, you do have to have a message with that money, too. And Vindman down in Florida, what was it, $15 million is the most conservative estimate that he spent, you know, running for that seat in Congress. And he still lost. He still lost. You can have all the money. You got to have a message. Remember Kamala? Ha, ha, ha. $1.5 billion lost. Anyway, look, my friends from Cardi's want us to have some fun, so we're going to do that now. We are going to have some fun. And so don't go anywhere. You're listening to the Jim Polito Show. Jimmy V, time to get up.
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0: Worm Catchers, as we open the national calendar this Monday, August 24th, 2026. And today is national, you ready for this? Self First Day. Putting yourself first. Amy Jo Gilliland submitted this day for this year. This is the first one. And she is actually the founder of the Self First movement and now Self First Day. She has been a speech language pathologist for more than 25 years, dedicating her career to helping older adults improve their quality of life. She is a proud mother of two, and she wants to help people. She said the Self First movement is dedicated to helping people prioritize their mental, emotional, and physical well-being. Ready for this? Without guilt. This is going to be tough for all the Roman Catholic and Jewish folks in the audience to, you know, because we, come on, we get guilt trips. We get frequent flyer miles. But anyway, no, it's her movement, and I have to agree with it. You know, you should not feel guilty about taking care of yourself. Now, this doesn't mean be selfish. It doesn't mean, oh, no, it's all about me and being selfish. No, it's all about making sure that you take care of yourself. Because a lot of our time is spent, well, parents taking care of others. But it's taking care of yourself. And like she said, physical and emotional and just spiritual well-being. It's not a lot of work to prioritize that and to make it part of your day. So there you go. Take care of yourself. Prioritize yourself. Now, one of the things you could do to take care of yourself is to enjoy, how about a waffle? Because it is National Waffle Day. I actually do like waffles, and I rarely eat them. We don't have a waffle iron at home, and but that's too bad. But I do get them when we go out. Now, I don't want the waffles that are all made up so that they look like an ice cream sundae. You know, like at some of the places, they put so much whipped cream and everything else on it. I just like waffles, maybe a little bit of fruit, but mostly just some maple syrup like you would put on a pancake. But listen to this. On August 24th, 1869, Cornelius Swarthout of Troy, New York, received his patent for the waffle iron. While waffles existed long before then, the invention made waffles more readily available. You know, sometimes when you stay at a hotel and they have a do-it-yourself breakfast, they sometimes have a do-it-yourself, make yourself a waffle iron. Yeah, well, make yourself a waffle with the iron. You know, like the commercial style iron. Yeah, I know. Pretty amazing. So enjoy that. Now, while you're enjoying that, this is, as usual, it's National Peach Pie Day. Now, yes, there's National Pie Day. Oh, there's also Pie Day, as in the mathematical pie, but it's Peach Pie Day. Georgia, known as the Peach State. The peach harvest occurs starting in June and through August. Harvest from each peach tree lasts about 1 week. A medium peach weighs 2.6 ounces. Now, here's the nutrition, but you're not thinking much nutrition if you're eating it in a pie. A medium peach typically contains 30 calories, 7 grams of carbohydrate, 1 gram of protein, 140 milligrams of potassium. Wow! And 8% of the daily value for vitamin C. Oh, I didn't know they had vitamin C in peaches. Kathy and I just had an amazing salad that was heirloom tomato and peaches with some roasted little garlic McNuggets like they were crunchy and some yogurt. No, it was delicious. At a new restaurant in Worcester, actually, that we went to on my birthday. So there you have it. And that is the national calendar this Monday, August 24th, 2026. Don't go anywhere. We have the Wayback Machine all fired up and ready to go. But let's invoke the Murphy Clause here and review. We started off with National Self First Day. We went to National Waffle Day, and we wrapped it up with National Peach Pie Day. 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
0: Today is Monday, August 24th, the 236th day of 2026. For those of you playing along at home, there are 129 days left in this year.
26: Hello out there. Peabody and Sherman here.
27: Hello.
26: Now about this amusing little gadget. It's a time machine. I call it a Wayback. We just set it, turn it on, open the door, and there we are. Or were, really.
0: And we were on this day in 1814, during the War of 1812 between the United States and England, British troops entered Washington, D.C., and burned many public buildings down, including the White House. Now, if you know, the White House has that stone exterior, and it's whitewashed. There is one stone that, after this burning, there is one stone that was never repainted, re-whitewashed. And it is, I think it's only visible to the president because it's on it's on the portico, I think that's where it is. Well, anyway, near a door so that when the president goes back into the White House, he or she will see that and remember that at one time that place was burned. And if you remember Charles III, King Charles of Britain, visited D.C. earlier this year, and there was a state dinner in the White House and did a toast and said, yeah, we did some redecorating here. It was a little fresh on his part, huh? Hey, speaking of fresh, 1853, Chef George Crum introduced the first potato chips in Saratoga Springs, New York. Now, the myth is, and the theory is that a bunch of women went to his restaurant and they were complaining that the potatoes were not thin enough and cooked enough. And so he got peeved, I'll say, and went in and fried them, and people loved them. He fried them until they were just, you know, nothing. 1869, Cornelius Swarthout patented the waffle iron, but you already know that because you heard it in the national calendar. 1891, Thomas Edison applied for a patent for the motion picture camera. And in 1909, construction began on the Panama Canal. Now, I believe it was the French who first tried to build it, and then we took it over. And yes, we threatened to take it back from Panama because of Chinese influence there in Panama. 1954, the Communist Control Act went into effect, outlawing the Communist Party in the U.S. Now, that is unconstitutional. At the time, at the height of the Red Scare, yeah, it makes sense that they would do that, but you couldn't do that now. Why you would want to join the Communist Party, I don't know. You should have your head examined. 1992, Hurricane Andrew with 165-mile-an-hour winds smashed into South Florida, causing a record billions of dollars in damage. There were dozens of deaths. President Bush declared South Florida a federal disaster area. 1995, Microsoft released Windows 95, and they purchased the rights to the Rolling Stones' Start Me Up for a reported $12 million, because, you know, there was that little button that said start. 2011, as a result of his pancreatic cancer, Steve Jobs resigned as CEO of Apple Inc. and was succeeded by Tim Cook. You know, he had that pancreatic cancer detected so early that he could have survived it. Most people don't find out they have pancreatic cancer until it's too late. 2014, dozens were injured by an earthquake in Napa, California. And 2014, ISIS seized a major military base in, it was an air base in Syria, in a battle that left hundreds dead. That was part of their creating that caliphate. And that was during the Obama administration. And when Trump came in, remember he said, I'm going to bomb the bleep out of them. And he did. He did. I know. 2015, Marcy Borders died at the age of 42 from stomach cancer. Now, you've seen this picture of her following the collapse of the World Trade Center and the attack on 9/11. She's covered in that dust walking out from where the towers collapsed. It's believed that her illness at the stomach cancer is linked to exposure to all of that stuff. I myself, who went there, was in there on 9/11 and spent a few days down there. Yeah, I'm in a health registry for World Trade because I was there on 9/11. 2015, Facebook CEO Mark Zuckerberg announced 1 billion people had logged on to the social media site for the first time. 2020, a 33-year-old Hong Kong man was infected a second time with coronavirus more than 4 months after his first bout. It became the first documented case of a person being reinfected with COVID-19 a second time. Yes, yours truly has only had it once. Bad enough to be in the hospital, but only once. 2021, Kathy Hochul became the state of New York's first female governor. In sports and entertainment news, on this day in 1946, Norma Jean Baker signed a contract with 20th Century Fox. That's Marilyn Monroe. Yeah. 1963, the Little League World Series was covered for the first time by ABC's Wide World of Sports. 1981, Mark David Chapman was sentenced to 20 years to life in prison for the murder of John Lennon from the Beatles. And he is still behind bars. 2006, NFL star Jerry Rice officially retired as a San Francisco 49er. That was the team where his NFL career began, and he signed a one-day contract for almost $2 million. 2007, in other NFL news, Atlanta Falcons quarterback Michael Vick was suspended indefinitely without pay after he filed a plea agreement in the federal court case admitting to his role in a dogfighting betting ring. 2010, actress Lindsay Lohan was released from a rehab facility just 23 days into the three-month program. 2017, actor Jay Thomas died of cancer. He had reoccurring roles on Cheers and Murphy Brown. He was 69 years old. And in 2018, Robin Leach, remember? Rich Style, Lifestyles of the Rich and Famous, he passed away 76 years old.

0: So happy birthday!
1: Happy birthday!
2: All right, if it is your birthday today, you share it with WWE promoter, well, former, I guess, Vince McMahon. He's 81 years old. He's had some pretty weird plastic surgery, too. Actor Steve Guttenberg is 68, Cocoon, Three Men and a Baby. Wasn't he in the Police Academy movies? Yeah, Baseball Hall of Famer. Cal Ripken Jr. is 66. Academy Award-winning actress Marlee Matlin, 61 years old. Dave Chappelle, 53 years old. Actor Rupert Grint is 38, played Ron Weasley in the Harry Potter films. Model Sophia Richie is 28, sister of Nicole Richie, daughter of Lionel Richie. She's a professional, professional model. And figure skater from Russia, Alina Kostornia. She's 23. If they could still blow out the candles, these folks would be celebrating today. How about this guy? Cartoon voice person, Hal Smith. Now, he was born in 1916. He did the voice of Goofy in Disney, Jiminy Cricket, and Winnie the Pooh. But listen, he was Otis the Drunk on the Andy Griffith Show. Remember? Yeah. That guy did those voices. Bad guy Palestinian leader Yasser Arafat, born in 1929, leader of the PLO. And finally, actor Kenny Baker, born in 1934, most famously played R2-D2 in all of the Star Wars films. Little guy, yes, he was a little person inside there. He was also in Time Bandits and Amadeus. But more importantly, if it's your birthday today, happy birthday to you. We're headed to the gym. 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

0: brain while we search for a better understanding of airlines in-flight snacks. Here is your host, Jim Polito.
1: Thank you, Jim Polito. You're a fine broth of a lad. Okay, Pizza Hut is changing its name. But it's a rebrand that's not going to last very long. Pizza is being removed from its name. Yeah, Pizza Hut. No, they're not going to stop selling pizza or expand the menu to other stuff. They're doing it to coincide with the start of the 2026 NFL season. Get it? Hut, hut. You can just call us Hut for the next 25 weeks. That's what they're saying. Now, this bright idea comes as Pizza Hut's parent company, which is known as Yum Brands, Y-U-M as in Yum, they're selling to a private equity firm, Long Range Capital, for $2.7 billion. Long Range agreed to acquire Pizza Hut's operations, excluding mainland China, for about $1.5 billion, while Yum China Holdings will purchase operations in China in a separate deal, $1.2 billion. And they think that this is going to bring back the place. I'm looking at the picture, and in Plano, Texas, that's where the headquarters are for Pizza Hut. And it's got like, it's like a new design. This Pizza Hut isn't the traditional building, you know, the traditional building that they built for Pizza Hut. It just looks like a regular strip mall building. And but it's got a football and then Hut. So NFL must be making some money off of this because, you know, they're getting it. So look for it to be called Hut. Look for there to be a lot of, you know, I don't know, interest or advertisement when you're watching an NFL game. All right, here's something interesting, and it's a geriatrician. That is a physician who specializes in, in treating the elderly. And this is something with your parents or your grandparents or whoever, or maybe even yourself, if you're up there. Falls are the leading cause of fatal and non-fatal injuries for adults over 65. There are about 14 million people who fall every year who fit in that age group. And basically, my mother, I mean, she died as the result of a fall because her break was so bad. And she had broken her hip before that there was really nothing that could have been done for her. And my dad, the reason he ended up in assisted living and then ultimately in a nursing home was because of a fall. So that is something you really want to make sure that they're safe from. And you know what? There is a way to check out someone to see if they're at risk of a fall. And let me see. There's four key actions that you test for to see if they could have early signs of declining strength or balance. Because preventing a fall is all about strength and balance. Now, look, when you're younger, you can take a fall. You know, I mean, you can. You're older, you can't. And so here it is. Here are the four movements.

0: And it starts off with how they use, how they walk standing up without using their arms. Do they need the assistance of their arms to stand up and get out of a chair? Now, do they need to push off with their hands? That can be a sign of lower body weakness or age-related muscle loss. Yeah. And the name, oh, by the way, there's a name for it. You know, like we have osteoporosis for bone loss, for muscle loss like that, especially in the lower body, the strength, it's called sarcopenia. I know. Muscles weaken over time. You know, we lose muscle mass as we age. Resistance training or weightlifting, that can help to fix that. How does this person walk? Or like I said, if it's you, how do you walk? Are they walking slower? Do they take short steps? Are they swinging their arms? Do they seem unsteady? We may walk slower and become more tired from walking as we age due to ankle mobility. An Australian study found that older adults stiffened the ankle to prevent falls. This, in turn, forces muscles to work harder, causing shorter strides, slower walking, faster fatigue. All right, how about this one? How do they turn around? Turning around requires balance, coordination, and strength. And a slow or unstable turn often tells a story that you need to dig deeper into this person's mobility. Yeah. Apparently, balance begins to decline as early as age 50, with adults being able to stand on 1 foot for 45 seconds compared to 1 minute or more for adults in their 20s and 30s. That is a very, very good test. And balance is also an indicator of longevity. If you score well on the balance test, yeah, you're half as likely to die as your peers. And sit down with control. Just being able to get up out of a chair is a sign of aging. So is being able to sit back down, namely with control. Falling down or plopping back into a chair could be another sign that leg strength is declining. So these are the things you keep an eye out for. Standing up without using their arms, how they walk, how they turn around, and how they sit down. This is all very, very good stuff. And it is an indicator, yeah, that for you to have the ability to live a longer life. And we want everybody here to do that. And we want everybody's parents and grandparents here to be safe. Okay, well, as you know, El Luco is on vacation. He's taking a cruise, and wow, I should have maybe dug this story out before he left from the New York Post. Not so ship shape. Cruise ships barely passed CDC inspections, and one even flunked. I remember this years ago for the food on cruise ships. It was, there was a big scandal, and a lot of cruise ships were reusing food, and you know, and the kitchens weren't as clean as they were supposed to be. Well, anyway, the CDC, that's the Centers for Disease Control and Prevention, they say that they do vessel sanitation inspections of cruise ships stopping in U.S. ports to see if they meet hygiene, food safety, federal health standards, and ships are graded with a 100 score, just like you are on a test. And according to the latest data, Norwegian Dawn, Carnival Breeze, Kaidon, National Geographic Sea Lion, Sun Princess, MSC Maraviglia, and Amida landed among the lowest scoring vessels. The biggest black mark went to Norwegian Dawn, which scrapped in at scraped in at 84 during a March 29 inspection, the only ship on the list to actually flunk the CDC's 86 passing grade. You got to get an 86 to pass. Carnival Breeze got an 86, but they got a perfect 100 earlier in the year. Oh, there you go. I should have told El Luco. All right. Hey, the serious stuff starts next. Don't go anywhere. You're listening to the Jim Polito Show.
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8: Good morning, 6 o'clock. I'm John Bayback. Here's what's happening. Authorities say a fast-moving brush fire that's burned over 13,000 acres outside of Reno, Nevada, was caused by human activity.
9: Currently, we have 42,000 individuals who are displaced and on an active evacuation, with approximately 45,000 individuals that are in the set status to be prepared to evacuate.
8: Shane Ackerson is with the U.S. Forest Service. The Nevada governor has already declared a state of emergency there. The search is continuing for Karen Solomon, the Worcester woman, now the subject of an arrest warrant in connection with the death of her husband, a Worcester cop.
10: A warrant was issued to Karen Solomon for assault and battery with a dangerous weapon with serious bodily injury.
8: The Worcester Police Chief Paul Saucier with the latest update as the search of a lake area continues today. The Lindsey Clancy murder trial will hear from state rebuttal witnesses today.
11: It's almost like she was a puppet and someone else was pulling the strings.
8: Dr. Philip Resnick testifying remotely for the defense that Clancy heard a male voice telling her to kill her kids and she lacked the capacity to stop. A state expert rejected that claim or testimony today. The U.S. is set to impose tough new sanctions on Iran. Treasury Secretary Scott Bessent says he'll brief reporters later today to lay out the economic pressures the administration plans to impose on Iran and its key allies. The White House described the measures as the toughest sanctions in history. In sports, the Red Sox beat the Giants 5-4. The Red Sox play the Marlins tonight. The Yankees beat the Blue Jays 8-3. They're off.
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25: We shall never surrender.
0: Good morning. Happy Monday. How you doing, everybody? Must be fall approaching. Because I got a little bit of that... You know, kind of a little bit of that pollen-y kind of thing going on. Yeah. It's always around the change of season. I don't know. No, really. Tommy B joins us after 6:30, and we will talk about what's coming up this week. And, of course, El Luco on vacation this week. I am flying solo. He won't be back. until a week from tomorrow, actually, September 1st. Can you imagine I'm saying September 1st? It's right around the corner. Yeah, I know. I know. Who wants to hear that, right? Hey, we've got so much to talk about today. WNBA, again, kicking out. I mean, they just can't get out of their own way. And as Cantor, Freedom, because he changed his name to Freedom. He was at a WNBA game yesterday, and he was wearing a shirt that said the definition of a woman. You know, like the definition of a woman. And a player started jawing at him, and he was ejected. She started jawing at him. He jawed back, and he got thrown out. Now, I read one report that said, oh, he stepped on the court. And I looked at the video. He didn't step on the court. He didn't. He did not step on the court. He didn't step anywhere that someone with courtside seats would step. Yeah. He stepped there. That's it. But he was thrown out, and they can't get out of their own way. And it just continues. When you bring woke into anything, woke wins and woke destroys. But nobody's learning that lesson yet. Not at all. Okay. Some other big items in the news. So today, Secretary of State Scott Bessent will reveal what is the economic D-Day against Iran. Now, I have been saying to the president, look, you've got to just do something with these guys. I mean, my patience is worn thin, but now I am reading more and more of what is coming out of Iran. Now, the mullahs are doing everything they can to shut down the internet, to stop any dissent, to stop anyone from spreading information out of the country. Well, apparently it is in turmoil right now. I wouldn't say it's at a tipping point, but it's in turmoil. And the Iranians' grip on the Strait of Hormuz, they don't have much of a grip on it anymore. More ships are now going through. It's certainly not near where it was prior to the war, but it has increased significantly. So what does that mean? It's all a game of timing. It truly is all a game of timing. If the president and if our military forces can get this area stabilized, at the very least, to the point where the mullahs are really, well, they are hanging by a thread right now, but truly hanging by a thread, and settle things down, we'll be much better off going into the midterms. Oh, wait a minute. Jared Kushner. Now, you know that's Ivana Trump's husband, Jared Kushner. So he's been working with the president as an advisor and as a negotiator in the talks with Iran. He's also been involved in the talks in the Middle East. So think about this. He had a meeting with Hakeem Jeffries, who everybody says, if the Democrats take over the House, he'll be the speaker. Really? Are we 100% sure of that? But anyway, that's another issue. But he had a meeting with him. Do you know that I'm reading press reports that say, well, he had a meeting with him because he's trying to establish contact with him because he knows he'll have to deal with him and not Mike Johnson because the Democrats are going to take the House over. Okay, that's an very interesting theory. Where did you get it? Did you make it up? Did you put that theory out because that's what you're hoping for in the news? Yeah. A lot of the stuff, folks, and it just keeps getting worse. a lot of the stuff out there right now is purely just the allies in the media doing everything they can to help. So, yeah, Jared Kushner's meeting with Hakeem Jeffries is because he wants to start working with him because he knows Hakeem's going to be in charge. Two things wrong with that story. One, nobody knows that. And two, if the Democrats did take the House, what makes you think he's in charge? You don't think AOC would go out and say, all right, this is who I want as Speaker? Exactly. Just craziness. All right, meanwhile, we're having a trade war with Canada. And, here it is. I wish Luke were here. Yeah. I've seen speeches by Canada's leader, Carney. And he's saying, you know, Canada doesn't need the United States. Really? Only because, 80 to 90% of your population lives within a few miles of the U.S. border. Let's just start with that. Why would that be if you didn't need us? And we're one of your biggest trade partners. What would that have to do with anything? And of course, the media is, look at Trump, making enemies of our friends. Oh, okay. Let's just define friend. Does a friend try to screw you in all the trade deals? The left is always talking about equity. We want equity. Why don't you want that in trade? First of all, everybody knows I think that word is stupid, equity. But why don't you want that in trade? Yeah, let's have the same outcome on both sides. Let's have equity in trade. Oh, wait a minute. Right. We have to take it on the chin for them, right? Exactly. All right. What else is cooking out there? Did you hear about the rape brochure in the United Kingdom? Yeah, the rape brochure. No. This isn't for women. This isn't for women. Maybe a guide to help them and direct them to services or. No. It's a guide that's being put out for new arrivals to the country to understand that rape, if one person does not consent to intimacy, that's not appropriate. You have to tell certain people coming into the country, that's not appropriate. This is what's happened with the Islamists being brought into Europe. We've known about this, but this is an example of a country that has lost, that has been invaded and lost. If you have to tell people who come into your country that you're not supposed to rape people, that's a real problem. And in Britain, they have to do that. They have to put out a brochure to the immigrant community and let them know you can't rape people. That you're in a different country now, and that is not acceptable. You've lost, United Kingdom. I mean, listen, you thought the worst thing that was happening was Harry and Meghan coming home. No, this is the worst thing that could happen to you. A brochure to tell people not to rape. Anything else? Should we put out brochures for other things too? Yeah, whatever you do, don't make a nail bomb. Yeah. Oh, and if you want more evidence that England is lost, England has not helped us. Well, the United Kingdom has not helped us at all in the Iran war. They have not. They haven't dropped, maybe some back channels they have, but they haven't done anything militarily. They haven't They haven't provided any military for the Strait, although they have said they would. But put that aside. Iran shut down a United Kingdom power plant, hacked into it, and shut it down for 4 days. And when they went back to the hack, the cyber attack, yeah, it was from Iran. Now, they messed with some of our water systems in this country, I believe, in the past week. But that really doesn't matter because they've been doing that for quite a while and things got right back online. No, I don't like to see it, but they're doing it. What is the United Kingdom's reaction been to that? Nothing. Nothing whatsoever. I don't even know if there was a stern statement put out by the government. But Iran, it doesn't matter. They're gonna swing at what they can swing at. And it just doesn't make any difference. Okay. Lindsey Clancy. We could have closing arguments soon in that trial in Plymouth, but we need to talk about it again. Because while everybody should be aware and concerned about postpartum depression and other mental health issues, like everything else, this one's gone too far. Don't go anywhere. You're listening to the Jim Polito Show.
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0: Welcome back. Hey, a big fight down in Rhode Island. I'll get to the Lindsey Clancy case, but big fight down in Rhode Island. And it's just so stupid, the Taylor Swift tax. So this is kind of like what our good friend Zohran the Magnificent, Mamdani, Kami Mamdani, is doing in New York. And I was in New York over the weekend. He's basically, if that residence in New York is not your primary residence, then you're going to pay an extra tax on it. I told you about how I have a friend whose mother lives in Westchester, but when her husband passed away, she got a small apartment in Manhattan so she could go down and stay there and visit with her grandchildren. Okay. And because that's not her primary address, she has to pay another $40,000 on top of her regular property tax, which, if you're familiar with Manhattan, oh boy, she's got to sell the place. She can't keep it. She can't afford that. Oh, I thought this was all about tucking it to the rich folks. It's not about tucking it to the rich folks. It's just about tucking it. And can I just ask, why do you have to penalize somebody who owns a property and already pays you a significant amount of tax? Well, you know, we told you about how Mamdani was out in front of that CEO's apartment when he announced this tax. So glib, so happy. And now that company is dropping a multi-billion dollar expansion. They've decided not to do it in New York City. It's going to go to Dallas, to Y'all Street. That's what they call it. All the finance companies that have moved to Dallas from New York, Y'all Street, not Wall Street. Anyway, $40,000. So in Rhode Island, they want to do the same thing. And they call it the Taylor Swift tax because Taylor, you know, she's got that beautiful house in Watch Hill and right on the water. What's it worth? About 26 mil, I think. Or it's a nice little pig. You can't miss it when you go down to Watch Hill. Anyway, Rhode Island wants to tax her more. Not a primary residence. Why? No, I'm serious. You've got to ask that question. Why? Because the only answer can be, well, because we want to fleece her, she can afford it. Seriously, what is she not paying as her fair share? I mean, Democrats are always talking about paying your fair share. Okay. What do you think she pays for property tax already? This is going to add, I think the estimate was about another $160,000 on top of what she'll have to pay. What's the purpose of that? And when you fleece wealthy people, guess what they do? They take their business elsewhere. I mean, some of them will say, it's cost of living there. What am I going to do? You're simply fleecing people. That's why I always ask the question, why? I have the same argument when they come up with something like, well, we want to legalize sports betting. And invariably, the first thing I always hear is, well, we can tax it. And that never should be the reason why you institute something. Like the marijuana push, it was, look at all the revenue we'll make off of this. Well, okay, but maybe you should ask the more important question. Should we introduce marijuana into our community? Yeah. So look, just ask the question why. Because everybody always say they have to pay their fair share. Well, they do. They pay the same tax rate on property valuation as you do. Lindsey Clancy. I'm sorry, folks, but it's gone a little too far. She strangled children. Now we can say, okay, she wasn't in her right mind. She strangled children. Do you know how many women there are? And some, and I send them out all of our love and affection, who may be listening to this show right now, who are battling with some psychological issues following the birth of a child. They're not strangling that child. They're not. And some of them are not receiving the proper treatment that they should be receiving, because that's been the case here. And maybe they have husbands who are trying their best to be able to help. But in the Lindsey Clancy case, nobody remembers the three kids. And listen, I understand the women out there trying to bring attention to this. I'm with you. But should somebody who's done that have complete exoneration? What about the millions of women who don't, who have that? It's something to think about. All right. Speaking of thinking, Tommy B joins us when we return. Get the work week forecast. 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
15: Bonnaroo is taking a break.
19: Bonnaroo Music Festival organizers say the event will be, quote, taking a much-needed year off in 2027. It comes after severe storms in mid-June hit its grounds for the second straight year. Severe weather disrupted the final day, forcing the festival to cancel the event. An event that is no stranger to cancellations is Burning Man, which is now underway in the Black Rock Desert, 100 miles northeast of Reno, Nevada. I'm Jennifer Kuiper.
15: Representatives for Paramount Skydance will meet today with California Attorney General Rob Bonta. It's reportedly to discuss a possible resolution to the lawsuit, which seeks to block Paramount's $110 billion acquisition of Warner Brothers Discovery. Well, consider this your warning. Do not misbehave at a Jessie J concert. Latest start is to kick rowdy fans out of a show. It happened during the UK's Party in the Paddock Festival earlier this month when a fight broke out in the crowd. Online videos appear to show Jessie trying to get the brawlers to stop, saying, "This is just alcohol and ego. Calm down." They didn't, and she asked for them to be removed. And actor Michael Wright, best known for the 5 heartbeats in the TV series V, is dead at the age of 70. That's entertainment. I'm Daria Albinger.
20: I'm WDAG.

0: told you in the 5 o'clock hour about some of the hacking too that's gone on, and just at the top of this hour, but Craig Peterson is going to join us tomorrow. He's all over this and the use of AI to hack. Do you know that the NSA, the FBI, CIA all got hacked last week? And they just plug in AI to do it. He's warned us about this. We'll talk to him. He's right after the 8:30 news tomorrow morning. But right now we have...
1: He's one of the most experienced weather forecasters in New England. And now he's right here. The

0: REO Speedwagon, Riverside Avenue. What's it all about, my friend?
1: It's about my great weekend.
0: Oh, your great
1: weekend. My great weekend. That song has to do with Riverside Avenue in Westport, Connecticut, which is where I was on Saturday. And what a great time. What a great time.
0: Oh, look at you.
1: Yep, yep. How about that? Now, you were in New York, and I was adjacent in Connecticut.
0: I know. I was in Manhattan. And, well, we were in Manhattan. Then we had a lovely dinner up in Bronxville.
1: Yeah. Now, why did you go to Bronxville for the dinner?
0: Well, because we were visiting with Dominic, who you know lives in Hell's Kitchen.
1: Yes.
0: And then Vic,
1: which is in Manhattan for our listeners who don't know.
0: It's in Manhattan, and it's not a bad neighborhood. It's actually a very nice neighborhood now.
1: Yes.
0: And we wanted to meet Abigail and Victor, and they came down from their house, so we figured halfway was Bronxville. And I had never seen Bronxville, and Abigail's grandmother came from there. It's a beautiful town.
1: Oh, it's absolutely gorgeous.
0: Yeah.
1: There is no question about it. It is absolutely gorgeous. I lived about 2 miles from Bronxville when I grew up, and it's a stunning community. There is no question about it.
0: Yeah. Very nice. And it was a great restaurant, Tommy, and I had I had your favorite, a veal chop.
1: Yep, veal chop. Yep.
0: It was called Underhill's Crossing. Very, very nice restaurant, and we ate outside. We dined outside, and yeah,
1: was it downtown, Jim?
0: Yeah, right downtown. Tom, we got off the train because we came up on the Metro North.
1: Yeah,
0: and we got off the train and walked one block to the restaurant.
1: Got it. I know it well. Know it well.
0: Yeah, beautiful, beautiful town. So that was nice. So tell me about your Westport, which was, that was Tommy B's old stomping ground when when he was a bachelor.
1: Yep, Campo Beach area. Oh, my goodness.
0: Yeah.
1: Well, first of all, I have to say, for our listeners who live in Fairfield County, if you really want to go to an absolutely superb restaurant, you have to go what's called the Gray Barns Tavern. In Westport, actually, it's in Norwalk, but it's right along the border of Norwalk, Wilton, and New Canaan.
0: Wow.
1: Absolutely. It was a stunning dinner, a stunning location. And here's the best part about it, Jim.
0: What?
1: It was casual.
0: Oh, really?
1: I mean, it was very pricey.
0: Yeah.
1: But it was totally casual. And then I'm sitting down, and I'm looking around and thinking about how we got to this restaurant, a very circuitous drive through some of the villages of Fairfield County. And it came to my mind, this used to be the Silver Mine Tavern. And indeed it was. So I had been there many years earlier under a different name.
0: Silver Mine Tavern.
1: Silver Mine is also a district in and around the Norwalk, New Canaan area.
0: Don't tell me there was a silver mine there.
1: Well, you know what, Jim?
0: What?
1: I don't believe so.
0: All right. Okay.
1: I don't believe so.
0: So there you look at it.
1: And then we had a reunion at my brother's daughter's place in Westport.
0: Oh, very nice.
1: Mm-hmm.
0: Is that the place you sent me?
1: Yes. Beautiful, beautiful, stunning location.
0: Wow.
1: Yep. Yeah.
0: She's doing all right, huh?
1: Absolutely, yes.
0: Wow.
1: Absolutely.
0: So listen, you know El Luco's on vacation, so you're spared.
1: Yeah.
0: You don't even have to, other than this segment, you don't have to do anything.
1: Isn't that something?
0: I sent El Luco a text yesterday because he got on the ship yesterday. For those who don't know, El Luco going on a cruise up to Labrador or St. John's, up that way.
1: Yeah, Newfoundland and Nova Scotia and Newfoundland. Yeah.
0: So I wrote, bon voyage, El Luco. Help you have a safe trip. Enjoy your vacation.
1: And now, our listeners don't know this, Jim. He's actually swimming alongside the ship as he goes up to Nova Scotia and Newfoundland.
0: No, he's not.
1: Oh, he's a world-class swimmer. Yeah, he is.
0: El Luco is a world-class swimmer.
1: Yep.
0: He's never shared that with me.
1: Well, of course not. It's a little-known secret.
0: No, I know about his other activities and things. Like, he does enjoy golfing. That's one of his things he does in his spare time. He never said anything about swimming.
1: I know, because he wants to keep it a secret, you big dummy. Why do you think he didn't tell you?
0: Well, he's actually caught some of your delusion. So when I sent him that message, he wrote, "Thanks, Jim. Have a good show tomorrow. Tell Tommy B that his tugboats, like he said Friday, that are guarding the ship are here.
1: Yes.
0: Yeah. He's. You know what? I think he's on vacation. He's mentally checked out.
1: Could be. Yeah, you know. Yeah, you never know.
0: Yeah. He's got delusions.
1: I ordered those tugboats to protect him and the rest of the passengers.
0: Yeah. He's.
1: I think it's time for song number two.
0: Oh, you do? Do you?
1: I do.
0: I think everybody will appreciate that, and I don't know if they'll all appreciate this song.

0: well, you are, of course, that's Grand Bob.
1: Uh-huh.
0: That's Grand Bob. I love my beagle. Well, I know you love beagles.
1: Yes, I had three of them. And the reason I played that, I don't know if you've seen the video, but dozens of beagles were rescued from this farm where they do experiments.
0: Oh, I did. That was, broke my heart. I mean, I was happy to see their rescue, but, just terrible, Tom.
1: Absolutely. You know, I'm not even going to mention on the air what these beagles go through.
0: It's terrible. We know Fauci was paying for experimentation that was torturing beagles. It was awful.
1: Yeah.
0: And he'll say, "Oh, I didn't know we contracted with that. We didn't do that. That was a company we contracted." Shut up, Fauci. But you had Max, Kylie, and Puppy. Yeah, Max,
1: right.
0: Kylie, and
1: right.
0: Puppy. All three. Max used to climb trees, right?
1: Yeah, he used to. We have apple trees in our backyard. He used to climb the trees.
0: I can't believe
1: and
0: that.
1: Perch himself on the low branches. Unbelievable.
0: Well, when we were walking around Manhattan, you know how people in Manhattan love to have their dogs, and there was a beautiful
1: right.
0: beagle as we were walking,
1: uh-huh.
0: and then that story came up about the poor beagle. You know, we started talking about that story, the rescue of those beagles.
1: Mm-hmm.
0: Oh, it's terrible.
1: Mm-hmm.
0: So, rescue us here. What's our work week going to be like weather-wise?
1: Actually, not bad. Not bad at all. A fairly nice day today. Nice day tomorrow. Clear skies tonight. Looks pretty good. And looking down the pike a bit,
0: and
1: I don't mean the Massachusetts Turnpike or whatever, it looks like a nice weekend coming up, too.
0: Well, that would be nice.
1: Yeah.
0: That would be very nice. Very, very nice. Hey, I need to tell you about a place in Manhattan we stopped at. It's in Hell's Kitchen. It's an institution called Rudy's Bar and Grill. You know, it's kind of like a hole in the wall. But Rudy's Bar and Grill, while you are drinking, it's free hot dogs. Free
1: Oh, no kidding.
0: Hot dogs. And so Kathy and I, Dominic, went in there. For $20, we had a pitcher of Rudy's Blonde beer, which was actually very good. It was a nice lager.
1: Mm-hmm.
0: We had all the hot dogs we wanted. And on top of all of that, it included the tip, $4 for the tip, and that was it. A $20 stop in there, have your fill of hot dogs and beer, and move along.
1: Now, let me ask you a question.
0: Yeah.
1: Did the hot dogs have a nice snap?
0: No, they were regular hot dogs, you know, skinless, but they were, Tom, they weren't lousy quality hot dogs. They were very good.
1: Mm-hmm.
0: They were very good.
1: Rudy's what? Bar and Grill?
0: Oh, yeah, it's been around. Mm-hmm. Anthony Bourdain used to go there. It's right...
1: Oh, no kidding.
0: It's right down the street from Dom's apartment. And Rudy's Bar, and there's a big pig, like a fiberglass pig out front. I'll send you the picture of me with the pig. How's that?

0: he can hear the show. This is a lesson for everybody. iHeartRadio, there's still some summer left, and if you travel in the summer, you can always have us with you. I don't know where he is right now, Tom.
1: Well, I do. I know where he is.
0: Oh, yeah, because the tug captains radioed you?
1: Not only that. Hey, Luke, I know you're listening. Look up, almost straight up, and a little bit to the west of straight up. That's my drone.
0: Oh,
1: we've been following you.
0: Oh, God.
1: We've been following you, Lukey.
0: God help us.
1: Yeah, Luke, he's wearing an orange T-shirt.
0: He's not wearing
1: with polka dot pants. That's
0: yeah,
1: what he is.
0: Yeah, I find that highly unlikely. Highly unlikely that Luke would have that kind of haberdashery, if you know what I mean.
1: Oh, I certainly do. And you know what kind of a hat he's wearing?
0: What kind of a hat?
1: He's wearing one of those hats that you would wear at the Kentucky Derby. You know, the women wear those hats.
0: Yeah.
1: He looks quite fancy, let me tell you.
0: He's probably behind because of the stream, the iHeart. He's probably behind a little bit, and I'm sure he's formulating a response, but the poor guy. So did you want to ask something else about Rudy's and about the hot dogs and where we went? We also went to the Rum House on Friday night, which is I'm trying to think of the old hotel. It was the bar for an old hotel in Midtown. And It's on the Registry of Historic Places. It's now a little jazz bar, but they specialize in rum drinks. And Tom, it had the
1: I wouldn't like that.
0: Yeah, you don't like rum.
1: No,
0: you can have anything else while you're there.
1: Oh, okay.
0: It that's their specialty. Tom, it had the old ceiling fans that run off of a belt. You know, the belt runs around the whole room and turns all of the ceiling fans like a big.
1: Right.
0: And I haven't seen that. Oh, Luke just said, oh, now that explains that annoyingly loud noise. It was Tommy's drone.
1: That's right. Yeah.
0: Okay. I think playtime.
1: Hey, Luke, I'll see you in Halifax.
0: Yeah, okay? All right. Good. I think playtime is over. And you don't have to do any other work after this segment, so why don't you just give us the forecast?
1: Okay, there'll be some areas of fog this morning. Otherwise, look for a fair amount of sunshine today. We're in the mid to upper 70s. Clear tonight, mid-50s, Jim, mid-50s.
0: Ooh.
1: And for tomorrow, more sunshine, maybe some morning fog, with high temperatures again in the mid to the upper 70s. So not a bad couple of days coming up.
0: All right, Tommy, thank you very much, my friend, and we will catch up with you tomorrow.
1: One last question.
0: Yeah.
1: Yellow mustard, Dijon mustard?
0: Oh, no, you know what they do when you don't have a choice, and this is something that kind of took away from the experience. Every hot dog comes out with a line of mustard and a line of ketchup, and I don't like ketchup on hot dogs.
1: So what'd you do, smear it off with your shirt?
0: No, I still ate it because the hot dog was very good. No, I wasn't going to be that. I wasn't going to look a gift horse in the mouth, Tommy, or a gift dog in the mouth.
1: Oh, good. Very good.
0: Yeah. Luco, one final dispatch, ship-to-shore communique from Luco. He said, I thought the sound of the drone was the ship's horn. All right, my friend. We'll talk to you later.
1: Okay, and how do we say it? Mañana por la mañana.
0: Yeah, mañana por la mañana. Take care. Tommy B., everybody, when we return, shrinkflation. Ooh, it's hurting companies. 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
5: If you've got five players and you offer immunity to four, you better be right about the fifth. 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

0: A lot of fun with Tommy B. Great to hear from Luco. Shrinkflation, 56% of U.S. consumers say shrinkflation made them quit certain brands. Yep, Omnistead did a survey, and Americans say they are doing that. And grocery costs are ranked as the biggest day-to-day financial stressor, 30% of the respondents said. 20% said gas and transportation. But shrinkflation, I learned about it. Kathy was making chocolate chip cookies. She said, I need a five-pound bag of sugar. No, flour. No, sugar. Sugar. Came back, I gave her the bag. She looked at it. She said, it's 4 pounds. I said, I just assumed it was 5 pounds. She said, it always used to be. Cape Cod, the Dean Ed Lambert is next for the rest of us. You're listening to the Jim Polito Show. You are not alone. 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
2: Good morning, 7 o'clock. I'm John Babak. Here's what's happening. Springfield and Holyoke school students, the first day of school today, so drivers be careful in those communities. So far, there's been no real issues. Providence and Hartford go back tomorrow, Worcester next week. The trial of Lindsay Clancy, the Massachusetts mom who killed her kids, is set to conclude this week. Fox's CB Cotton with more.
3: Soon this case will be in the jurors' hands, and after weeks of painful, often disturbing testimony, legal experts say the verdict will likely fall to one critical question. What was happening inside Lindsay Clancy's mind during the moments her children were killed? The defense says Clancy was not in control and instead consumed by postpartum psychosis and detached from reality. On Friday, the defense rested its case shortly after putting one of its key experts on the stand, Dr. Philip Resnick, who testified that Clancy told him she heard a male voice ordering her to kill her children and then herself. And his testimony went even further. Resnick said Clancy believed she was not harming her children, but doing what was best for them.
2: A warrant has been issued for the arrest of Karen Solomon. She's the Worcester woman wanted in connection with the death of her husband.
4: We're going by what the professionals are saying as far as divers. We've had dogs out there. We've got sonar, different technologies.
2: The Worcester Police Chief Paul Saucier. In Cambridge, Massachusetts and Newington, Connecticut, police in those two communities are investigating fatal officer-involved shootings from this past weekend. In sports, the Red Sox beat the Giants 5-4. They're in Florida to play the Marlins tonight. The Yankees beat the Blue Jays 8-3. They're off.
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2: Good morning, everybody. Happy Monday. I hate to be the one to break it to you. This is the last full week of August. I know. And El Luco is on vacation. I am flying solo here, but fear not. All the technical people have been alerted. I just don't have a producer, but all the technical people have been alerted, so we're okay. We are going to talk about the Lindsey Clancy trial. We're going to do that in a little bit with our friend Rory O'Neill. And speaking of Rory O'Neill in Rhode Island, the Taylor Swift tax, I talked about that last hour. You know, I was in New York over the weekend. Yeah, no, I didn't bump into Mom Donnie. Zoran the Magnificent. I didn't bump into him. But, yeah, he's got that tax. If this isn't your primary residence, we're going to stick it to you. Yeah, he's sticking it to a friend of mine's mother, who's a grandmother, elderly, she lives up in Westchester, has an apartment in Manhattan, a small apartment, so that she can go down, visit the grandkids, visit friends in Manhattan, and, you know, not have to take a train back and forth, so she can stay a couple of days there. She's got to sell the apartment now because with Mom Donnie's tax, it's going to be another $40,000 a year. And for what? Sticking it to, what, you think you're sticking it to rich people? Same thing with the Taylor Swift tax. You're always saying, well, the wealthy should pay their fair share. Well, they do. Okay, if they live in a house that's $25 million in value, they certainly do pay their fair share in property tax. But no, let's screw them. Let's stick it to them. Again, when I was over in Iceland, and we've talked about this, these so-called socialist nations like Finland, Sweden, the Netherlands, Iceland. Everybody says, look at all the benefits they offer to people. Yeah, but they don't consider themselves socialists. They consider themselves capitalists. And, you know, the DSA is out there saying, well, capitalism is bad. No, no. Without capitalism, you don't have any social programs. Think about it. Yes, and Margaret Thatcher said it. The problem with socialism is when you run out of somebody else's money, which is true. But in Finland, in those countries, they encourage capitalism. They wouldn't do things like penalize a wealthy person. They would expect that wealthy person to pay their taxes, but they pay much more in taxes. And just take a look at our federal system. Who pays the majority of the taxes in this country? The top 1%. You know that 50% of our country doesn't pay any federal tax? Absolutely. Yeah. I mean, just ridiculous. Ridiculous. So, anyway, we'll get more into that, and we will get into the situation with Lindsey Clancy, because I'm telling you, and Miranda Devine wrote a column about it in the New York Post. I think it's going a little too far. We have forgotten that 3 children were strangled to death. I mean, I don't mean to be gory here, but 3 children were strangled to death. And listen, we're all sympathetic to the idea of mental health challenges after the birth of a child. I mean, that's a medical fact. But they're laying all of this at the feet of the people in the healthcare industry and the husband, Kevin Reddington, who's the attorney for Clancy. I mean, he's a very good attorney. I used to watch him years ago when I was a reporter. I'd be reporting on cases that he would be defending someone on. He's very good. But the women who are outside, it's kind of turning into a, well, she's innocent. Again, there are people listening to the show right now who maybe currently or have in the past suffered postpartum depression. None of them strangled their children. There's got to be some bit of responsibility here. Of course, there are you know, mitigating factors, but there's got to be some kind of responsibility. You going to exonerate somebody completely for that? Well, she wasn't in her right mind. Well, there was evidence that was presented that showed that she kind of was aware of what she was doing. And again, I take seriously the issue, but I think it's kind of, well, Miranda Devine's, she doesn't like the fans, and she calls them sick fans, and she says they're normalizing the horror of a mother killing her three children. Anyway, we'll get into that with him. Economic D-Day, what does it mean for Iran? Economic D-Day, well, it means that Scott Bessent, Treasury Secretary, will be coming out today to announce exactly what's going on. You know, I may have been a little quick in my criticism of the Trump administration last week. Now, I will still say the messaging. I won't move on that. I will say the messaging was not good. It has not been good. And it doesn't matter because the left is going to make that messaging. You know, they're going to do whatever they want with their media that represents 90% of media organizations, just basically cheerleaders for the left. But in the meantime, their messaging on this could have been better. It actually could be better. So, going forward, I was saying last week, look, Trump, you gotta start dropping bombs. You just gotta start dropping bombs. And I've been able to uncover over the weekend more coming out of Iran. See, Iran has done a pretty good job of locking down information from coming out of their country. And apparently, it is not as hunky-dory as the mullahs would want you to believe. People are getting fed up. Now, unfortunately, these people don't have guns, but more traffic is getting through the Strait of Hormuz. And Iran isn't selling anything. I think last week, not one drop of anything left Iran. Karg Island is basically a ghost town now. That is where, that was the point in the strait where most of their petroleum, whatever they're yanking from the ground, is either processed or pumped and leaves. And apparently their economy, well, it's more than just shambles. It's the economic chaos now. And when folks who are not true believers, who are, say, regular army in Iran, I'd like to know the status of the regular army, not the Islamic Revolutionary Guard. I'd like to know the status of the regular army there, because they might be in tough shape and not getting paid. And there may be the fact that these folks who have guns, where are they? Because they could do something to fight back. You don't need, as Joe Biden said, an F-15. When they come to your door and they want to take you away because you're a dissident, if you have a gun, it's much more difficult for them to come to your door and take you away. And so that is what's going on in Iran. There is economic chaos. So to take it out of the realm of what's happening there, and now let's bring it into politics. I read articles over the weekend that were screaming that the Trump administration is conceding the House, that they're going to lose the House. And when you read the article, it's because Jared Kushner, the president's son-in-law, who's an advisor, who's been helping him with the negotiations over Iran and negotiations over the Middle East, that he met with Hakeem Jeffries. Now, Hakeem Jeffries is the minority leader in the House. He met with, and the story is, well, he's doing that to build a bridge for when Hakeem Jeffries takes over as Speaker in 2027. Well, two things wrong with that. One, it's not a sure thing that the House is going to be lost. Leadership of the House is going to be lost by Republicans. And the second thing is, even if it was, where's the guarantee that Hakeem Jeffries is going to be the guy to take over? I'm sure AOC has something to say about that. And maybe AOC has someone. Okay, yeah, I know. Chances are better that Hakeem holds on to leadership than loses it. But it's not a done deal. Like when the House came back under Democrat control in 2018, it was, everybody said, okay, it's going to be Pelosi, it's going to be Nancy. They all knew that. Nobody questioned that. Not at all. I would certainly question this one. Okay, we're going to talk about Lindsey Clancy with our good friend, Rory O'Neill. He is the tallest man in journalism, Rhode Island's favorite son, so don't go anywhere. You're listening to the Jim Polito Show. You.
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0: Welcome back. He is here. I'm talking about the tallest man in journalism, Rhode Island's favorite son, and multi-award-winning journalist, national correspondent to the Jim Polito Show, Rory O'Neill. Happy Monday, sir.
1: Jim, happy Monday. Boy, you had quite the weekend.
0: Yeah, I did. We went down to New York City. It was actually very nice. Very, very nice. Yeah.
1: You weren't at the Maroon 5 concert like apparently the rest of the world.
0: I saw that and I was like, well, how long did he keep that secret? Was it right? Did that leak out just before the show? What's his name? The hedge fund guy.
1: Joe Healy.
0: Yeah.
1: Yeah. Apparently it leaked the day before.
0: Okay. All right. Because I caught up with it Saturday and it was like, how did you get this sneaky little, you know, thing done? Wow.
1: Yeah. So every 10 years, it's a big show. It's 10 years ago, I guess it was Lenny Kravitz, and 10 years before that was Sting.
0: Yeah.
1: So it must be that people don't know, Maroon 5 played for a private show at Joe Healy's home in Narragansett, and he essentially pivots the stage and opens it up to the whole crowd on the beach and lets everyone come in. Even people brought their boats up to get a pretty good view.
0: No, it's not bad. It's very nice of him, I would say. Very, very nice of him. Yeah, why don't we stuff a Taylor Swift tax down his throat now, too?
1: Well, he's got that.
0: Yeah, I know. I know.
1: Oh, yeah.
0: Stick it to him. There you go. There you go.
1: Yeah, he and my brother went to high school together.
0: Come on.
1: Yep.
0: Wow, that's amazing.
1: And they both turned 60, so there you go.
0: That's amazing. Is this the brother who listens to the show?
1: It is.
0: Well, listen, he's got to ask for him to break off a hunk of that cheddar for him, you know? No, I do think it is nice.
1: I don't think my brother would not have picked Maroon. If my brother were choosing the lineup, it would not have been Maroon 5.
0: Same here. Yeah. I did think the song Moves Like Jagger was funny, but that's about it. My wife likes some of Maroon 5 because he's on that show, too. What is it, The Voice?
1: Voice.
0: I noticed
1: every band, every performer tends to have a pretty strong female fan base.
0: Yes.
1: Sting, Lenny Kravitz, Maroon 5. So my guess is the wife has a lot to say.
0: Yeah. I like, I saw Lenny Kravitz in Hartford a long time ago. I always liked Lenny Kravitz. Yeah. I like his music. And his Roxy Roker, his mother.
1: His mom, yeah.
0: From the Jeffersons.
1: Jeffersons.
0: Yeah. So let's get at this Clancy case. I read a piece. I know. And it's, listen, I haven't spent a lot of time on it on the show. And it's just, I don't with big trials like this that saturate everywhere. I don't because I say, you know what? There are so many other places where you can get this. And there's enough people talking about it. It's taken care of. You know what I mean? I feel like it's taken care of. I don't do it, but it does bring up the point of, you know, post-delivery psychology and issues. And women, listen, it's a very true thing, and I'm not erasing from it, but Miranda Devine is out there saying, hey, don't you think you're going a little too far with this? I mean, three children were killed. There's a lot of women who have, you know, postpartum depression. They don't kill their kids.
1: Well, right. So that's why this is postpartum psychosis.
0: Yes.
1: Is the argument from the defense a bit more extreme. Remember the Andrea Yates case, the woman who drowned her fire?
0: I was thinking of that over the weekend. Yes.
1: I'll never forget. We were at home, so, and my sainted mother.
0: Yes.
1: Look, you know, the verdict came in that case, and my sainted mother says, well, I could see one. Not all five of killing all five of the children. I know. And then my siblings and I all look at each other and go, well, which one of us? I think it was this idea of you would have realized you did something so horrific.
0: Yeah, she was speaking as
1: a couldn't go on. Right. Which is why when you sell an 8-month-old, a 3-year-old, and a 5-year-old all strangled to death. Yeah, and then she goes and jumps out the second-story window.
0: Yeah, see, the thing is, Kevin Reddington, the defense attorney, I used to follow him years and years ago because I did a lot of work out of Brockton, and there were a lot of, you know, gang trials going on, and he was representing some, you know, some of these. He's a very good lawyer. He does a great job, and he has done a great job in this case in terms of defending her and trying to bring about reasonable doubt. That's his job. But at some point, you know, we've forgotten about three kids being murdered. And you, again, there are women with psychosis. I had an old friend who was a psychiatrist, and he used to say, I treat people every day who hear voices. He said, I can't tell you why a minuscule, tiny percentage of them, those voices tell them to do something awful. He said, said, we don't know. We don't know why, but there's got to be some responsibility, Rory, and some. I mean,
1: well, God bless that jury that's doing this work.
0: They chose
1: 18 people. They'll pick the 12 who will actually render their verdict. But again, one of the psychiatrists testifying for the defense last week, he was Casey Anthony.
0: Really? Wow.
1: Yeah.
0: That case, I just popped him down. I popped him down on the bed. Oh, no, I'm mixing Casey Anthony up with the other one. Casey Anthony was Florida, right.
1: Yes.
0: I'm mixing her up with the British au pair. Yeah.
1: Oh, yeah.
0: I forgot. Yeah, I made a mistake. Yeah, Casey Anthony, wasn't she up in New Hampshire recently dating somebody up there?
1: She was in New England. She's sort of mostly now, or had been, around Palm Beach County, somewhere north, like, or further north of there in Stewart. It's been, that was a saga as well.
0: Yeah. Different though, you know, like in this case, I do, I completely understand the defense of the mental health issues. But like you said, Andrea Yates and others, you know, there has to be a portion of responsibility here, because there are literally millions of women, and I think might get to the point of psychosis, who don't do
1: that. Yeah, I'm curious, will this jury, again, 12 women, 6 men, we'll see who the final ones are. Are women going to be harsher or have some sympathy? You know, I wonder which way, or, you know.
0: I think the women are going to be a little more, especially if they've had children, because I think a lot of women encounter this. I mean, they.
1: But then you killed your, how many?
0: Oh, I know. I know. And again, I think you said it best. I don't envy the jury. I don't.
1: Mm.
0: That's not, you know, this is not one of those cases. We'll have to see what happens. But Rory, this week, you think, before I let you go, you think, you know, we.
1: No.
0: Yeah. Okay.
1: We've got two more rebuttal witnesses. So the defense rested Friday. They brought one rebuttal witness. We're expecting two more rebuttal witnesses. So could wrap up testimony today. My guess, just a guess, take tomorrow off and then set up for closings on Wednesday.
0: On Wednesday.
1: They might go right to tomorrow, but typically they like a day off.
0: In between that. And then they have to argue kind of some of the points in the closings. And the.
1: And then they got to pick this, which 12 of the 18. And so there are a few housekeeping things, I think, for Tuesday, which sets up closings Wednesday. That's just supposition on it.
0: That's very good. Rory, thank you for that report. I appreciate it. And we'll catch up with you tomorrow.
1: Talk to you tomorrow, Jim. Thanks.
0: Take care. All right. Don't go anywhere. Got to talk WNBA. Quickly, you're listening to the Jim Polito.
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303-9846. I will take some of your calls. El Luco on a well-deserved vacation this week. I think he's by now out of U.S. territorial waters on his way up for a great cruise and vacation. So we wish him well. Okay, so let's get more about the WNBA. Okay? So I don't know if you heard about it, but this weekend, Enes, I always pronounce it Enes. Some people say Enes Kanter Freedom. Formerly of the Celtics, remember him? Great guy. If El Luco were here, he would say, great guy. And you know, he's trying out for the WNBA. He has said, yeah, I'd like to play in the WNBA. So he showed up at a Chicago Sky game yesterday. And he was wearing a shirt that said woman, you know, it was like a definition, woman, noun, adult female. So he was sitting, it was kind of sitting courtside, not exactly in the front row courtside, but he was sitting courtside. And Chicago Sky guard Natasha Cloud made a vulgar remark toward him. Now, according to a lot of the reporting I have read and the video I have watched, there's no reason for Enes Kanter to be ejected from a game. Let me tell you what happened. Natasha Cloud got called for traveling, and Kanter was like doing the, you know, the referee hand signal for traveling. And she saw him doing that, and she got annoyed, and she shouted at him. Now, according to what he's saying, she said, just because you're wearing that shirt doesn't mean Sophie is going to sleep with you, meaning Sophie Cunningham, you know, the woman who was taking a stand in the WNBA to protect girls' sports. And she said that. He said he put his hands up to celebrate when Sophie Cunningham shot a three. And he said that's when it started with Natasha Cloud shouting at him. Now, there's no rule against heckling. People do it. As long as you don't say anything totally inappropriate, he didn't. But he got ejected from the game. He got ejected from it. They can't get out of their own way, folks. They can't get out of their own way. And again, I'll bet if somebody was there with purple hair and a rainbow shirt on, and they were shouting at Sophie Cunningham, I'll bet they wouldn't get ejected. And I'll bet if Sophie said something to them vulgar, that she would probably get a technical. No, I'm not kidding. Because this woman called him words that I can't use on the show. He didn't, but she did. So, and there was one report that said he stepped on the court. That's why he got ejected. I look at the video. He's not stepping on the court. He's not any farther onto the court than anybody sitting courtside. He's not. He did not step on to the court. He did not. It was not in the area of play. Then I could see it. You're like, hey, come on. That's interference. You can't do that. That's interference. No, he didn't do it. Ladies and gentlemen, the insanity continues. The WNBA, just think about this. An organization that calls itself Women's National Basketball Association, they can't define what a woman is. We had a member of the Supreme Court, Ketanji Brown Jackson. She couldn't. I'm not a biologist. It's funny, when she had a case in front of her about trans people, she knew right away what to do then. It's insanity, folks.
And again, live and let live. If there's an adult who wants to live as a different sex, okay, you're never going to be that. But if you want to live that way, that's fine. Children, no. Sorry. Athletics, no. It is not fair. It's cheating. It's cheating. Why do you think the Olympics, back when you'd have this East German shot putter on the women's team from East Germany, that 5 o'clock shadow, you know? a surprise, right? They were trying to sneak men in for these things. So, look, you've got to keep this in mind. And this is the insanity that takes over. And then you're expected to conform to it. And if you're trying to convince me of this, what else are you trying to convince me of? What else are you trying to tell me? Yeah. It had to come to this point. And ladies and gentlemen, this is kind of like the issue of showing an ID to vote, where the vast majority of Americans, depending upon the polling you look at, it could be anywhere from 73% to 80% of Americans say it should be just fine to have to show an ID to vote. This is another example. That number, those numbers of people feel the same about the issue of having biological men compete in sports with women. They don't believe it's appropriate. And if it was appropriate, why haven't we just been doing it then? Like, think about that. If it is appropriate, why do we have men's and women's leagues? And yes, if Enes Kanter got into the WNBA, he would dominate it. It would be ridiculous. It would completely be ridiculous if he were to do that. No way. All right. Seriously, enough about this. And I will say that the Democrats are still holding on to this. They are still holding on to it. I mean, it's probably going to make for Ed Markey's defeat of Seth Moulton, because Seth Moulton didn't go this way. But now he's backtracking, and he had to apologize to the entire trans community. But Seth Moulton went the way of, yeah, I don't want my daughters competing here. That just gave old white Irish guy who's never had any other job other than selling ice cream, Ed Markey, the opportunity to just embrace it even more. And they all do. They all embrace it. And as we know, folks, it is with kids, it's a social contagion. It truly is a social contagion. It's funny, in New York yesterday, and we walked quite a bit, which is good. You get your steps in. In New York, I did see a couple of trans people here and there. You know, that was, and it's, I'm sorry, guys, but it's fairly obvious. It is fairly obvious. I know you're trying to live that life. I'm sorry, you know. And of course, let me just go back to my original point. I think most of these people are really tortured and tormented. And I think that science is not doing all it could do to help them. Now, I can't help you with, you know, somebody who just, you know, catches on to the whole thing and wants to be part of it. I'm just talking about the people who genuinely feel they are in the wrong gender, the wrong body, by allowing them to live that way. We're really not helping them at all.

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20: On July 24th, 2016, 23-year-old Kaylee Sawyer vanished from her small Oregon town.
21: It had to be something reasonable. 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
22: I killed a woman.
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24: I yelled for help. 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And I yelled for help again, and he shot me.

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0: Welcome back. He is the master of all millennials. He's from the Armstrong Advisory Group and hosts The Financial Exchange, a very important show, but a very fun show, too, every weekday morning, starting at 10 a.m., and I spend a lot of time there. You should, too. 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Mike, we got to talk north of the border.
1: We do, yeah. It appears from reporting that we were pretty close to a deal on trade with Canadians earlier last week. Tuesday seemed to be closing in on thing. By Friday, that had broken down. Different reports indicate who's to blame on this, but nonetheless, talks did break down, and over the weekend, escalating to the point of imposed tariffs on all sorts of different goods, the Canadians matching. The U.S. tariffs are due to go in on Canadian airport imports pretty immediately. The Canadians are looking to implement theirs immediately following Labor Day. Obviously, this means a lot to the Canadian economy, heavily reliant on trade with the U.S., although less so than just a couple of years ago. They've been working hard on developing relationships with others, including China, which I don't love. We will have to see just how serious this actually is versus, negotiating tactic that, hey, we just need to get this across the finish line. But very clearly, political support north of the border has been for politicians that are willing to stand up and for Canadian independence and draw a hard line there. And I think we're seeing some of that this week with a bit of change of tune.
0: Yeah. Yeah. Carney, though, he doesn't frighten me, really. I hate to say it like that, but he doesn't frighten me.
1: And I don't think it's a big threat to the U.S. economy, but, layered on another potential impact of things here that are probably inflationary.
0: And that is why you worry about it, which is good. That's it. All right, let's talk NVIDIA.
1: Yeah, reporting earnings this week. Last major company to report during this earnings season. Company's been, stock price anyway, has been kind of stuck in neutral since this spring. Nothing to worry about if you've been an investor in NVIDIA for 5 years or even just a few years, because the thing has made you a ton of money. But some more questions being asked. This company is increasingly intertwined with all sorts of model developers. They are reportedly working on developing a U.S. open source model, as that's been looked at as more and more desirable from a national security perspective, like the Chinese are doing. And increasingly, they are trying to secure funding mechanisms, all these big companies that are buying their chips. Nevertheless, since April, stock price has been stuck, like I said, pretty much in neutral, and not much has been able to impress investors on the NVIDIA front. So we will see what we get this week in terms of their earnings. But again, be pretty tough for them to surprise, because we already know what Amazon, Microsoft, Google, and Facebook are spending. It's a lot of money. But it'd be tough to have NVIDIA come out here and say, oh yeah, we beat by 30% to the upside, because everybody's already looking at them these days.
0: All right, so Kevin Warsh, he wanted the job. He can't blame anybody else. He wanted the job.
1: Yep. He wanted the job, and he's going to be speaking this Friday at the Jackson Hole Symposium. Really up to him what he decides to talk about. So, he's going to get a lot of questions about his policy. Reason why, he had a framework for how he wanted the Fed to operate, which was by watching the markets without interfering with the markets. Scott Bessent has really stepped in and started messing with the markets in a pretty significant way. Does Warsh view it the same way I do? I'm not sure. I'm interested to hear, in a lot of people's opinion, mine included, Bessent's kind of painted Warsh into a corner here in terms of what he and his committee needs to do at the next policy meeting, which I don't think the president would like terribly. So it'd be very interesting to hear his perspective on the Treasury actions of last week.
0: All right, Mike, I'm looking forward to the show, and I'll catch up with you tomorrow.
1: Thank you, Jim.
0: All right. Hey, Islam. Oh, I just have to say the word, and you got to come back. You're listening to the Jim Polito Show.
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8: Good morning, 8 o'clock. I'm John Babak. Here's what's happening. Former Vice President Mike Pence says that a trade war with Canada is the last thing the United States needs. Tammy Trujillo reports.
9: Pence made the comment on CNN's State of the Union Sunday amid trade tensions between the two countries.
10: My hope is, for the sake of American families and for the sake of the American economy, that what we're looking at here is negotiation and not confrontation in a trade war.
9: U.S. tariffs against a wide range of Canadian goods went into effect early Saturday after negotiators from both sides failed to reach an agreement. Canadian Prime Minister Mark Carney called the U.S. terms a bad deal and claimed America has changed. I'm Tammy Trujillo.
8: President Trump says he's pausing higher tariffs on ground beef imports for 90 days in order to lower costs for consumers. He made the announcement on Truth Social, saying the nation will allow up to 300,000 metric tons of ground beef to be imported without the added fees. A 2028 presidential bid could be in the future for Senator Chris Van Hollen. Appearing on NBC's Meet the Press, the Maryland Democrat said he's kicking the tires on a potential run for the highest office. The Massachusetts murder trial of Lindsey Clancy could go to the jury this week. The prosecution expected to call more rebuttal witnesses today after the defense rested its case on Friday. Clancy has admitted to strangling her three young children in 2023, but has pleaded not guilty because of postpartum psychosis. The state is calling two more rebuttal witnesses today than closing arguments could happen as early as tomorrow. In sports, the Red Sox beat the Giants 5-4. Red Sox in Florida to play the Marlins tonight. Yankees beat the Blue Jays 8-3. They're off.
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0: Good morning, everybody. We got to talk a little Islam. And we have problems. I mean, first of all, I was in New York over the weekend. I didn't get down to Ground Zero. We were mostly around Midtown. But we've got the 25th anniversary of 9/11 coming up very shortly. I mean, this is the last full week in August. I know, folks, it's right around the corner. I told you, remember when I told you on the 4th of July, you're going to blink, it's going to be Labor Day. And even though Labor Day is later this year, yeah, don't blink too much. Anyway, Zohran Mamdani, I do think it's an insult. It is an insult to the victims of 9/11 that he'll be there for some of the recognitions. And commemorations. Yeah, it is because he has met with terrorists. He dabbles. I mean, listen. He's an Islamist wrapped up in socialism. You know, there's the green and red alliance now. I mean, look at it. How could you have Queers for Palestine, Queers for Gaza? How could you have organizations like that? It's the Green-Red Alliance. There, it's an alliance that, when it comes down to who's going to be in charge, if you know, anything ever happens, it's going to be the green side, the Islamists. But anyway, this is how bad it is in Great Britain right now. In Great Britain, they have a brochure they just put out by the government. It's a 9-page brochure called Understanding Behaviors and Expectations in the UK, A Guide for Asylum Seekers. Are you ready for what this is? Do you want to hear it? It's a guide trying to encourage asylum seekers not to rape women. I am not kidding. Let me give you a line right from it. If you have sex with someone without their consent, this is called rape. Rape is a serious crime in the UK. Really? It talks about public behavior. You should never whistle, make kissing sounds, trail someone, or aim sexual remarks at a person. Quote, even if you think it is a compliment. Seriously? Seriously. This is what has happened. England's gone. I'm sorry, UK is gone, everybody. I mean, and it's not just because Harry and Meghan are returning there. No, it's because of what they have done with immigration. Most of Europe is gone. Remember? Multiculturalism. The concept of multiculturalism, I'm sorry, it doesn't work. You cannot bring people into a country who come from a culture that is inconsistent with the values of this culture. What about the grooming gangs and the rape gangs in England that we had? This is their answer to it. I've never seen a more impotent, that would be a good word to use when talking about what happens to women and in Britain and what the response has been from the government. I know what my response would be. But you can't say that. It's suddenly it's Islamophobic. And let me just tell you something. This is one of the few times I will accept a name from the left, Islamophobic. Yeah, you know what? I am afraid of Islamists and what they do. I'm very afraid of them. Yes. Those who come here and don't want to assimilate into our culture. They want to continue to practice their culture. No. You know, in Canada, speaking of Canada, you know, we got the trade war going on, but Notre Dame Church in Montreal, it's a very, very big, big church. It was built in the 19th century. I've never been inside, but it I've seen pics. It's beautiful. Do you know that Islamists have been going to that church every day and the ground out in front of that church and doing their prayers? Yeah. The crowd gets bigger and bigger. They have flags. They have that Palestinian flag. And they're doing their prayers. What has it got to do with the Roman Catholic Church? What's going on in Palestine? And let me ask you a question. Why is it that you choose you have to do? So should I ask a priest to come say a mass in front of a mosque? Should I? I mean, it seems to me that you like this outside praying. Why you choose a Catholic church is kind of beyond me. I mean, I really know deep down inside why you're doing that. And it has a lot to do with what I experienced in Spain when we visited Spain back in March. You know that the Iberian Peninsula had been conquered by the Muslim hordes. And they took over Spain for a long period of history. And that was really, they were trying to make it more all through Europe. Thankfully, Vlad the Impaler was instrumental in stopping them. Vlad the Impaler was a hero, folks. I'm sorry. Vlad Tepish? Vlad Dracula, which means son of the dragon? Yeah. The impaling that he did? Yeah. Why? Because he kept the Muslim horde from conquering Europe. And at that point, it would have been really destroying Christianity. He did. I mean, you ask Romanians, and they'll tell you the real story. I know one, met one in England about 3 years ago. She's very, very proud of Vlad Tepish. Anyway, the reason I know why they're praying there is because when they conquered the Iberian Peninsula and conquered Spain, they knocked down the churches and put mosques on them. And then when, and look, the Christians had knocked down the pagan temples and put churches on top of them. Then the Muslims came in, knocked down the churches, put a mosque on top of it. So you got pagan temple, you got church, Christian church, then you got mosque. Then, when Spain was and the Iberian Peninsula was liberated, knocked down the mosque, put a church back on top. And that's actually when we were in Valencia. We went to the church, which is believed to have the cup of Christ. Out of all of the churches that have a cup of Christ, this one is the most credible, only because the cup is the kind of cup that was probably used at the Last Supper, and it dates back to the first century, and a type of stone that was available in the Middle East. So that's just a side note. But that church is now on top of basically a religious lasagna of pagan, Christian, Muslim, Christian again. So do you know what Canada has done? Because even Canada gets, wow, this is not cool, them going out and praying in front of this church. It's now illegal to pray in public in Canada. That was their way of dealing with it. Not, hey, you know what, guys? Get off of here. Don't do this. No. Okay, so there can be no outdoor prayer. So nobody can pray. Oh, that's always helpful, right? Can't pray outside. You know, in this country, they like to do that. Don't want you praying in front of an abortion clinic. In England, by the way, you cannot pray near an abortion clinic. You know that, right? Another sign that that country is gone. Not just the invasion of the Muslims, but... And it is, folks, this is an invasion. And then how about here in Massachusetts? I've had more listeners ask me, what's the status of that bill that would basically give preferred status to Muslims in the Commonwealth? That they would have a say in everything that goes on in our government. You know, the idea is, well, they're not being represented properly, so we need to give them a place at the table. Hold on a second. Why? You know, we're just finally at the point where affirmative action is going bye-bye. And now we're going to bring it back, but for Muslims? So they're going to have a seat at the table? Why? Why does somebody who makes up a very small portion of the population, why do they deserve to have a say in everything that goes on in the government? It's ridiculous. Where's the Catholic authority, you know? Because they're basically setting up an authority that would be Muslims. Where's the Catholic one? Where's the Hindu one? Yeah. Why not? 855-403-9846. Just think about that. A brochure trying to encourage asylum seekers not to rape women. You're listening to the Jim Polito Show.
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0: Welcome back, everybody. Economic D-Day today. Economic D-Day today. What does it mean? Okay, Scott Bessent said he's getting it all together. This is going to be the biggest, set of economic sanctions ever in history. Ever in history. We shall see. He's going to announce it later on. I guess it'll make what's happening what's happening with Iran right now look pale in comparison. Actually, looking at what's going on with Canada right now. All right. How about this? A video is making its way around the web. And the Taliban is back at it again. Remember all the stories prior to 9/11 about what the Taliban had been doing in Afghanistan, or as former President Barack Obama says, Afghanistan. There, in an Afghan mountainside, is a video, and a woman who was accused of adultery is stoned to death. And it's because of, you know, how I am as a reporter. When I was a reporter, you see a lot of terrible things. And you don't become hardened to it. It's just your tolerance to be able to witness something. Your ability to witness horrific things. I'm not saying that they don't affect me. I'm just saying that I have a higher level of tolerance given all the years of being a crime and street reporter. Anyway, I watched it. It's barbaric. They literally stoned this woman to death. They're all standing around, picking up rocks from the ground and shouting, Allahu Akbar. God is the greatest. You know, that's... I hear Allahu Akbar now, and I run for the hills. Or I look around. Something bad's going to happen. But that is the way that, you know, all prayers and things are opened, is Allah is great. God is great. The greatest. She's a 19-year-old. And she didn't survive it. It's just terrible. It's so sickening. And folks, how do we coexist in a culture? And of course, the left will tell you, well, what about all the barbaric things that happen, you know, here? Like, really? Come on. Wake up, guys. And there are Muslims who do not practice a fundamental version of Islam. That is, when I say a fundamental version, I mean going by the book, by the Quran, completely. But there hasn't been a real renaissance in Muslim culture, nor in their faith. I mean, some people will say, well, Christianity was refined by the Protestant movement. Well, the Catholic Church itself refined itself. I suggest to you a lot of different reforms if you look historically at the Roman Catholic Church. But anyway, for the sake of argument, and then the Renaissance culturally, the Enlightenment, all of these things that are all part of Western civilization, I'm sorry, but it hasn't gone on in that Eastern philosophy / religion / ideology. It hasn't. It has not. And when you see things like this, you know that. Praying in public, I mean, we were just talking about the situation in Canada in front of Notre Dame, going there and praying in public. It is illegal to pray in public. in Muslim majority countries. You know, just like the Canadians had to do, but they want people praying in the mosque. Can you imagine if you went to a Muslim majority country, right, and you held a mass, or you had a preacher preaching the Christian faith to people in front of a mosque? What do you think would happen? Exactly. Exactly. By the way, that was my whole problem with, I remember there was this bloated columnist in Worcester when I was just on WTAG in Worcester before the show expanded. This bloated columnist who couldn't understand why people were upset that a mosque was going to be built within a block or two of Ground Zero. And of course, I relied upon my old standby. Just because you have the right doesn't make it right. Yeah, you may have a right to do things, doesn't make it right. And putting a mosque... So I had suggested to this bloated columnist who's since been fired that, well, how would you feel about them putting up an old folks home for priests right next to a home for survivors of clergy abuse? Right. Exactly. 855-403-9846. 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

0: 855-403-9846. We will get to your calls before we wrap up this morning. But joining me now, man who will be on the ballot in Massachusetts a week from tomorrow. That's the Massachusetts primary date. And it is when we will pick the Republican to go up against Governor Maura Healey. Joining me now, repeat guest, Mike Minogue. Good morning, Mike. How are you?
1: Jim, I'm doing great. I'm really excited. We had over 1,000 people last night on a Sunday night out because people want change. They do not want a political insider. And I will be a public servant to make Massachusetts, again, the best place to live, work, and raise a family.
0: No, we appreciate you coming on. And, you know, I would start, because it's been in the news with Maura Healey's signing of that dreadful abortion law. But I know that you're pro-life, so I don't think we've got anything to discuss there. So I really want to discuss with you where you feel your campaign is now. As I framed it, it is a week from tomorrow that it all comes down to.
1: Yeah, so, you know, the convention was really exciting back in April, and I did win about 90% of the districts. I won over 70% of the votes. I have the most resources, volunteers. I have the most resources financially. I have more cash on hand than Maura Healey. And we feel very confident because you don't have 1,000 people show up if your message isn't resonating. And last night, more than half of the crowd was independents or unrolled or Democrats. And so we've got people that are supporting me now that are not going along party lines. And that's the key to success because 65% of the state is unenrolled and independent. The Massachusetts Police Association came out and supported me last week, so I'm very grateful for them. They have courage. They're not going to be corrupted or given a side deal, which is what Maura Healey is doing. Her administration is not only mismanaging the budget, the corruption and examples like Springfield are so easy to point to. We're wasting over $1 billion of taxpayer money. And we're going to win because 2.3 million people voted for the audit, and we need 1.5 million to win. And I'll tell you right now, I think we're going to have a big victory because young people are engaged, and they are coming out and voting.
0: We're talking with Mike Minogue, the Republican candidate for governor. And Mike, in terms of Governor Healey, like you were just talking about the independents, everybody knows in this state that is who will decide this election. And I know you just cited the 2.1 million who went along with the idea that we should be able to see the books in the House and Senate. Are you confident, though, that they're going to pull the R lever? Because I think if it's you, one of the things she's going to do is say, well, this is just Donald Trump. This is just a MAGA Republican. This is going to bring us back to the dark ages. How do you counter that with independents?
1: Well, the first thing is, Jim, she has to say that because her record is terrible. We're last in the nation in jobs, second worst in debt, last in permits per capita. So the last thing she wants to talk about is her failed record. The second thing is, I ran one of the most successful cardiac medtech companies in the world for 19 years, and we were acquired. But during that entire time, I was a registered independent. So I'm coming in with experience as a combat veteran, as a business leader, as an expert in healthcare and in the nonprofit space. And all I will care about as the governor is what's in the best interest of Massachusetts, our people, our entrepreneurs and businesses. That's what I want in my governor. And 2 years into the next term, we're going to have a new president. And if that president is a Democrat or Republican, I'm still going to go to D.C. because that's where we get a third of our budget. I'm going to work to maximize every dollar, every opportunity for our people. And the party politics is so ridiculous because it's hurting the Commonwealth. And the easy example for that is the federal scholarship tax credit. It could be $1.7 billion in educational grants that this money would go to 80% of the parents that have kids in kindergarten and high school. We're about to start school now. Who would not want a few thousand extra bucks? And if your kid is in public school, you're eligible. You can use that money for resources, tutoring, or transportation. If your child's in private school, you can use that for tuition. If your kid's homeschooled, you can use that for resources, books, etc. So that's just an example. Is she doesn't care about our people. She hates the other party. And that's not what leaders do. We will get out of trouble and fix our problems on the economy, on accountability, and on opportunity when we get a leader that has common sense, integrity, and compassion and solves problems that doesn't, and she just campaigns on them.
0: Yeah, Mike, it seems to me that it is the pocketbook that is the determining factor in this race. I don't know how she does argue it. I mean, you're preaching to the choir here, but it still concerns me the number of voters within that 95, that 128 belt, who it doesn't matter. They're just going D. And there's been other occasions where there have been very viable candidates, and they just haven't made it. That's the one thing that does concern me.
1: But, Jim, don't lose hope, because this is what they're trying to do. They're trying to gaslight us. I'll tell you right now, if young people come out and vote, just young people come out and vote, we win in a landslide. If the people that want the audit come out and vote, we win in a landslide. I mean, they want us to believe they can't win. But remember, the Democrats are 24%. They're the minority. This is an independent state. And when I'm downtown, or I'm everywhere, I do more in a week than she does in a month as far as meeting businesses, touring facilities. I don't know what she does, because everywhere I go, she's never been there. She's never toured their facility. She's never been out with the lobster fishermen. She's never met with the fishing association. So the people want solutions, and you can only campaign on hate for so long. And that's what I've learned in politics, is they want us to hate each other. Most people have common sense. They have compassion, but we want to solve problems. We cannot be the welfare state for millions of illegal immigrants. We need to get rid of the sanctuary state status and enforce the law. And we no longer are going to spend over $1 billion a year giving right to shelter for illegal immigrants when our young people can't afford to pay their energy bill. That will stop when I'm governor, and I'm going to restore common sense, because most of all the positions I have on accountability or affordability or opportunity or keeping communities safe, 70% plus of the Commonwealth agree with our positions, because it's things that will make our life better. It are things that will make this place the best place to live, work, and raise a family again.
0: Mike, how do folks get more information from you as we're a week away?
1: Yeah, so I'm going to be out west tomorrow and the next day, 25th and 26th. I'm going to be in Palmer and Boylston. I've been out there a lot over the last 11 months, and preseason is over, Jim. Opening day is September 1st. I need everyone to come out, make sure you're registered, make sure you vote. It's kind of the dry run for the November election. And you can find my information at Minogue4MA.com, Minogue4MA.com. It's F-O-R-4. And on Instagram, TikTok, it's Mike Minogue MA, Mike Minogue MA. Please volunteer if you haven't already. And remember, this is the time of courage. People are going to ask 10 years from now, what did you do that to save the Commonwealth in 26? And you're going to say, I went all in, I supported Minogue, and we elected a new kind of governor.
0: Mike Minogue, everybody, Republican candidate for governor primary. You heard it, Tuesday. Mike, thank you very much. Keep in touch.
1: Thanks, Jim.
0: All righty. 855-403-9846. 855-403-9846. Let's go to Scott. Is that you?
2: It is.
0: What's up? What's on your mind, Scott?
2: Hey, just a couple of quick things. Let's not forget about all the individuals that lost their lives on 9/11 here coming up on the 25th anniversary.
0: Yep.
2: Double from Westfield. But the thing that we want to remember about 9/11 is, what is the significance of that date? Well, the Muslims are always working to change the narrative.
0: Yeah.
2: And they lost big in 1683. We're talking about Veil the Impaler. Well, it was King Frederick that came to Vienna, that reversed the course.
0: On 9/11, on September 11th. On 9/11. Very good, Scott. Very, very good pickup on that. Scott, I saw a great video, and I bet you would appreciate this. And the video was, you know, how has Islam changed your life? And the video was simply all of the security, everything that went into place, the additional security in all aspects of our lives following 9/11, following it. And I've got to tell you, the reason you take your shoes off at the airport, not all the time now, but generally it happens to me, I've got to take them off. Radical Islamists. That's why you have to take your shoes off. I mean, and it went through the litany of things, and I was, wow, I said, I've got to share this. The litany of things that we have to do now because of radical Islam. And they're going to say, well, wait a minute, part of that's for domestic terrorists. No, no, it's not. The majority of all the security measures that had to be put into place had to do with radical Islam.
2: Hey, but one more thing. When the kids are going back to school, and this goes out to our educators, when you think about how long we've been fighting Islam, you go all the way back to Thomas Jefferson.
0: Mm-hmm.
2: And Thomas Jefferson used to call the Islamic people, he called them Mohammedans.
0: Mm-hmm.
2: And President Obama actually did us a terrible deceit when he was out in Cairo talking to the largest university in the Middle East. And he said, well, we have to be very proud of our of the Muslim nations. They're the first to recognize us as a nation. Well, he deceived with the truth, because the truth was that they just wanted more tribute.
0: Yeah.
2: Every time we go by the Libyan coast, they would want us to pay. And guess what? They would seize our ships, take the cargo, ransom the officers, and enslave the crew.
0: Yeah, it's true.
2: And that's...
0: I can go through the entire history of it, Scott, with you from the very beginning. And when people say, oh, we shouldn't talk about the Crusades. Why? We were going back to kick out a conqueror who had conquered the Jews and the Christians living there. Yeah. Oh, but everybody was getting along and everything was so fine under the Muslims. Wait, you seem to forget. Like the Romans before them, they conquered that area. That's why we had the Crusades. It was conquered. But I don't get it. It's Scott, it is the Green-Red Alliance. It truly is. And if you can't see it right in front of your face, I don't know what else I can say to help people. Scott, thank you for the call.
1: Have a good day.
0: Appreciate it. All right, we'll take a quick break and a final word. You're listening to the Jim Polito Show.
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9: A few miles from the glass spires of Midtown Atlanta lies the South River Forest. 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

Welcome back. Boy, time flies. Even when El Luco isn't here, he's on vacation. He will not be back until next Tuesday. Good for him. And he's enjoying himself. That young man works very, very hard. And so we're glad he's getting a well-deserved vacation. Okay, so we ran the gamut today. I mean, the real story and what we're going to be working on for tomorrow is what's going to go on with the economic D-Day against Iran.

on. I have pivoted a little bit over the weekend. You know, last week I was saying, come on, Mr. President, you got to get it moving. Now, the messaging is still not good about Iran. I don't think it has been good. But I will say that what is happening there is positive. We have not had to destroy the infrastructure yet of Iran. And really, I do think that's exactly what the president is trying to do, but we're not trying to do. Learning the lessons of Iran and Afghanistan. Iraq and Afghanistan. Learning those lessons, you take all that stuff out. It doesn't take much to bomb the Taliban back into the Stone Age. They're pretty close, but it does elsewhere. It hurts, and then you're talking about rebuilding, and you've got to start at zero to rebuild. So I think that's been wise, although I was losing patience with it. But a lot of the reporting that I was able to get, the limited amount that is coming out of Iran, they are in chaos, and the people are fed up. And they want the mullahs out. They want this war to end, and they want the mullahs out, which is reassuring. Does it happen in time for the midterm elections and for there to be success? I think it can. I still think it can. Democrats are still doing their best that they can to screw up this election. And one more time, the story I read about Jared Kushner. Jared Kushner meets with Hakeem Jeffries. And that's a sign that the administration believes that they're in danger of losing control, the party control of the House. And that's why he's had this meeting to try and build a bridge. Absolutely not. Not even close. I'm sure it's got a lot to do with a lot of the other things that Jared Kushner, the president's son-in-law, is doing with Iran and also with the Middle East. So there you have it. Absolutely. There's so much common sense out there just waiting for you. I mean, and you've got so much common sense with so many different answers. It just, if more and more people would tap into it, use it, that God-given gift you have of common sense, that's all it takes. All it takes. Let's hope people have it and continue to have it, especially as we get into the fall. Yes, I said the word, the fall.

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11: 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My name is Manuel De Lilla, former political operative turned journalist.
13: I'm John Sweeney, a former BBC journalist and investigative reporter. 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

So there's some great comments from insiders. Glenn, part of the problem is that people are tired. 100% right. 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
12: Experts rebuttal. I'm Therese Crowley, Fox News. The final prosecution rebuttal in the Massachusetts murder trial of nurse Lindsay Clancy after defense testimony that she was clearly psychotic when she murdered her three kids. Fox's Nate Foy in Plymouth, Massachusetts.
13: This trial has really become a battle of the experts, with two forensic psychiatrists drawing totally opposite conclusions from the same evidence about whether or not Lindsay Clancy knew the difference between right and wrong when she killed her three young children. On the stand today is Dr. Avram Mack. He's the prosecution's rebuttal witness, one of three, and he's going to take the stand after testifying on Friday, saying that he does not believe that Clancy suffered from psychosis during the killings. Clancy's defense team argues that she did experience postpartum psychosis, and more than that, they argue that she was over-medicated and experienced command hallucinations.
12: A human-caused wildfire, the Hawk Fire, approaches Reno, Nevada. More than 40,000 evacuated. Fox's Rich Edson.
14: Crews are working to contain a fast-moving brush fire scorching parts of Reno, Nevada. The so-called Hawk Fire has burned more than 13,000 acres and injured at least six people since igniting Saturday. Officials say it was human-caused and are urging more than 90,000 people to evacuate. Several homes have already been destroyed and thousands are without power. The fire is still 0% contained.
12: Fox Weather's Britta Merwin on the conditions.
15: Wind gusts will be increasing later today. 20 to 30% coming in from the southwest. That does buffer Reno from the smoke and the air quality concern, but unfortunately, wind gusts like that will be a battle for the firefighters. Big ridge of high pressure just driving the heat, so that's part of the problem for Nevada, of course, is the deep, intense heat that we've had for the entire summer, drying out the fuels.
12: Tropical storm Moke, now a tropical depression south of Hawaii's Big Island. 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
1: Chuck, Mike, and Tucker with you here on the Financial Exchange. Hope you had a great President's Day weekend. As we kind of kick into high gear in February 2025 here, the United States and Canada spiraling towards a trade war, according to the Wall Street... Wait, Michael.
23: Mm.
1: It says August 23rd, 2026.
23: Mm.
1: We've already seen this show. why are we doing this again 16 months later?
0: So we are looking like we are heading back towards some trade fiasco with Canada. We were allegedly nearing a deal as of Tuesday or Wednesday of last week.
2: Seemed like things were going to get across the finish line, yeah.
0: And then suddenly broke down on Friday. Canada called their trade negotiators back to Ottawa. And here we sit with tariffs imposed on, what is it, $20 billion, $20 billion worth of Canadian
2: yes.
0: goods. It's about 5% of what comes over the border being slapped with tariffs. And Canada reciprocating with tariffs of their own that are due to go in place soon after Labor Day weekend. So a little bit of time to get something done, but not a ton. And the question is, will this be resolved in a week, or will we head into what the Wall Street Journal describes as a spiral, which we've seen with several other trade negotiations here? And quite honestly, I'd call it a coin flip. I have no idea.
2: I don't know that we've actually seen a spiral.
0: With Canada or with other countries?
2: Any of them.
0: Yeah, I mean, you know, like, the thing that I can most closely call a spiral was with China when we ended up with 130% tariffs at one point that lasted like a month and a half.
2: Yes.
0: And even that, I mean, spiral would indicate that one of the economies is heading down the toilet, and that didn't really happen. So I don't know that we get there with Canada either. I suspect that it all is negotiating tactics on both sides, and again, I would consider it a coin flip as to whether or not we head towards higher rates of tariffs or a resolved deal in the next 30 days.
2: The reason I say that I don't think we've ever gotten to a spiral is, again, aside from that very brief period where the U.S. and China were, you know, raising tariffs on each other.
0: Did we hit 200%? What was the highest rate of tariff that we saw, which was completely meaningless?
2: I have no idea, because it was never actually imposed.
0: True.
2: You know, it was like, okay, like, it's based on, like, the date of departure, not date of entry, and so, like, those goods
0: well,
2: never
0: your gone. Tariff's going to be 80%. Well, yours is going to be 100%. It's like a preschool game of, you know, well, your tariff is infinity.
2: Infinity plus one.
17: Yeah. Yours is more.
2: Yeah. Yours is the whole universe.
17: No takesies, backsies.
0: You can't double stamp or triple stamp.
2: I have a buddy of mine from college who... You can't triple stamp a double stamp.
0: Yeah, there you go.
2: Because you can't. But I would have digressed too far.
0: Okay, fair.
2: Honestly, I can't get excited about this.
0: The U.S.-Canada tit-for-tat tariffs?
2: I don't care.
0: Hmm.
2: And it's not because this isn't potentially meaningful. It's potentially meaningful. What's, like, the average length of tariff at this point?
0: I don't know. Not long. I feel for you if you are listening to us from Maine, New Hampshire, Vermont, or
2: sure,
0: anywhere else in the country that's a border state or area.
2: Matter.
0: Yeah, no, it matters for you, especially if you work in the tourism industry in any of those spaces, because regardless of what gets negotiated, from what I have heard, plenty of tourism-focused industries have seen a meaningful shift in willingness of Canadians to travel to the U.S. and do these types of activities. And that might not be immediately fixed by a negotiated trade deal. And so I feel for those folks. I think that part is impactful regardless of where we negotiate. But to your point, it's pretty tough to get concerned or excited about something like this when we've seen it a dozen times in the last 6 months?
2: Yeah, well, it's
0: no,
2: just
0: 18
2: like,
0: months? When did we start all this? April?
2: 18 months ago.
0: Okay.
2: It's just like, what am I supposed to do with this? Like, as someone looking at this broadly for the U.S. and world economy.
0: Buy up all the hockey sticks you can now.
2: It's too late. It's too late, okay? And I suck at hockey. So, I think that in looking at this, I'm honestly just tired. Because it's like, okay, I could spend the next 20 minutes explaining to people exactly what this means, and then it can all be undone by the end of this week, and now I've wasted all of our time.
0: Mm.
2: So here's the deal. If you have higher tariffs in place from any country to another country, it means that the cost of goods is going to go up with goods coming from that country into the receiving country. Plain and simple, full stop. The company that pays the tariffs is the one that's importing the goods. So it ultimately is just, okay, are they going to choose to pass that on or see lower margins? We know this, by the way, because of the tariff refunds that are going on now. And we also know this because of the waiver of tariffs on a certain amount of, I think it's like 300,000 metric tons of beef imports that the president waived last week because he wanted to reduce the price of beef in the United States. So everyone and their grandmother knows that tariffs increase the cost of a good if it's actually applied to them. We saw this in the data last year, where if you look at stuff that doesn't get made in the U.S., most namely, the one place we saw it very clearly, audiovisual equipment, because no one makes TVs in the United States.
0: True.
2: Because it's economically dumb to do so. Not saying that we shouldn't have some that are made here. I'm just saying economically it doesn't make sense, and so we don't make them here. And so the price of audiovisual equipment went up like 15% last summer, which is, okay, basically what the tariff rate was on the countries that we largely import these things from. Got it. Other than that, I'm not going to get involved in like the he said, she said, because None of us were there. None of us were there. And honestly, if I'm being completely like transparent about this, I only have time for one of those at a time. And right now, I'm fully focused on the Fed versus the Treasury. I got to be honest, that is so much more interesting to me than whatever is going on here. Mm. So maybe a deal gets worked out. Maybe it doesn't. I don't really know, but I can't spend any more mental capital on this. And as Mike said, look, I'm freaking sorry for like the businesses that do have relationships cross-border that are feeling like they're just being ping-ponged back and forth, because that sucks.
0: Yep, especially because they're mostly small businesses. That's not a good place to be. Auto industry would be particularly hard hit if this escalates. They tend to ship vehicles back and forth across the U.S. and Mexican border.
2: Canadian.
0: U.S., Mexican, and Canadian borders.
2: Well, this is Canada, though.
0: Yeah. Dozen times during the manufacturing process, hugely problematic. Historically speaking, when this is flared up, U.S. alcohol industry has taken a hit. That's been targeted by the Canadians. Enough said, right? Like, where else are we going to go with this? It could be resolved in 24 hours. It could escalate. If it escalates, there's some key areas that are probably more hurt than others.
2: So, that's the situation between the U.S. and Canada. We'll see how it evolves over the next week or two, month or two. Again, I don't know exactly where it's going to go, but it's just, again, I woke up and I was like, we're literally back in February of 2025. Mm. And honestly, wasn't my favorite month in markets. It just wasn't. So, let's take a quick break. When we come back, Scott Bessent's got a piece that he puts in the Financial Times. We'll discuss the piece, but I also want to discuss why he put it in the Financial Times next.
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0: Scott Bessent is the U.S. Treasury Secretary. Over the weekend, yesterday actually, he published an op-ed in the Financial Times. It's titled, "An Economic D-Day is Coming for Iran." And in it, he basically outlines, look, it is time for the United States to enact, you know, stricter measures, not just against the Iranian regime, but on those who support it economically, such as those who, you know, buy oil from it, facilitate commerce with it, and so on and so forth. So there's a few things to take from that. But before we get there, Michael, what do you know about the Financial Times?
1: Pink.
0: It's pink.
1: British.
0: British, yes. Who's the primary readership of the Financial Times?
1: Financial media, heavily European, but you know,
0: also Asian. Like it's yeah. Big overseas. Like yeah. I dare you to find, outside of people that work directly in finance, I dare you to find a single human being who reads the Financial Times in the United States.
1: Agreed.
0: There's probably like 12 of them, and they're weird.
1: I think I'd be unaware that people outside of financial or business read it overseas either, but maybe that's, you know, maybe that's more the case.
0: But it's just it's not even in the United States. Like, you could see someone who says, hey, I subscribe to the Wall Street Journal, but I'm not in finance.
1: Correct. The Financial Times is read by the guy in the suit on the commuter rail. I mean, not anymore, but they used to be, you know, carrying the action. I called it pink because the pages were actually shaded pink.
0: But it's an international publication.
1: Yes.
0: And so the medium is somewhat the message in this case, in that Scott Bessent could go to any paper in the world and say, I want to publish this, and they will say, great, we'll put it, you know, right at the front of the op-ed section.
1: Yep.
0: Maybe even put it on the front page. Mm-hmm. Like, got it. But he chose the Financial Times because he knows the audience that reads it. He didn't pick the Wall Street Journal. He didn't pick the New York Times.
1: It was very much dedicated towards an international audience.
0: Correct. Like, it wasn't meant to be read in the United States. So this then gets to the question of, okay, so you've now told the international audience this. And I'll quote here just because I want to, you know, really hone in on it, because there's one paragraph that I think is the message. Iran's enablers purchase and transport its petroleum. They facilitate the flow of its finances through exchange houses and free trade zones. They welcome Iran's flights and maintain registries on its behalf. They turn a blind eye to seaborne fuel transfers and the illicit use of their banks, all while concealing the extent of their complicity. In short, these countries calculate appeasement of the regime to be the safer course, but they would do well to consider the consequences of sustaining it. So basically outlining, hey, these are the things with which we have a problem, and now we're going to do something about it, not just sanction the Iranian regime.
1: Mm.
0: But there's another paragraph in this that caught my eye, and it's the one immediately after that I have to get into, because there's two different readings of it, and one is charitable, and a charitable reading of it's like, okay, this is fine. A non-charitable is like, whoa, that's aggressive. And here it is. In the 17th century, French philosopher, I'm not great with like French names, actually. Is it
1: Blaise Pascal?
0: Is it Blaise or is it Blaise?
1: I think it's Blaise.
0: I like Blaise, okay. But it's Blaise. Blaise Pascal gave enduring expression to the dilemma beneath this temptation. So Pascal, again, lived in the mid-1600s, and Pascal's wager is a famous argument, basically for people to believe in God. That's what's being referenced here. Basically, the premise is, okay, if you hypothesize that a God either exists or does not exist, the downside of believing in God is far less than the downside of not, you know, because of, you know, eternal damnation and everything. And so most people at some point in their life choose to believe in God because there's not really any, you know, visible downside to doing so. So keep that in mind when you're hearing about Pascal's wager here. In the 17th century, French philosopher Blaise Pascal gave enduring expression to the dilemma beneath this temptation. He understood that uncertainty does not absolve men or nations of divine judgment. And basically the reason he argued is like, look, like when you die, if you didn't believe in God and there is one, you're going to be way worse off than the other. In fact, it demands a more exacting appraisal of risk and imposes a higher price for its error. Pascal's eponymous wager now applies to Iran's lifelines. So what the charitable way to read this is, he's saying, look, when you all come to meet your maker at the end, you're going to wish that you had not enabled a regime like this. The uncharitable way of reading it is, hey, now you're dealing with us and judgment is coming. Like,
1: the U.S. is your maker? Like, is that the reading?
0: Like, I read it the first time and I read it that way and I was like, I'm not sure about that. And then I read it the other way, but either way, like, it's a powerful statement for him to be making.
1: Sure.
0: Like, when we're talking about the word choice and the selection of,
1: well, you're comparing,
0: you know,
1: a bunch
0: topic
1: of politicians' actions to eternal damnation,
0: right? Exactly. Yeah. So it's just a question, I think, of who is, you know, meeting out the judgment in this case. But it's kind of like, okay, so like you're saying that you're serious, but now we get to the same point that we got to with Kevin Warsh a couple months ago, which is, you're going to have to prove that you're serious.
1: Yeah.
0: Because talk is cheap. And in Kevin Warsh's case, the question that's now being asked is, hey, you just Jerome Powell dressed up with, you know, different clothes and a different tie? Or do you actually have something you're going to do differently? And in this case, with Scott Bessent, it's going to be, okay, are you serious about this? Or is this going to be something that you threaten but ultimately don't go forward with because you can't deal with the economic consequences domestically?
1: I'll also raise the a pretty important question with all of this. Does any of it matter if China sticks to their guns on what they said last week? Because what they said last week is, screw you.
0: So here,
1: I mean, correct me if I don't, let me missummarize the words of that Chinese minister that spoke out. I don't remember precisely who spoke, but it was basically, we don't care, we're going to keep operating the way we are. And so if you convince, I don't know, the Philippines to no longer purchase as much Iranian oil, does it matter?
0: Well,
1: it's not an economic D-Day if you don't stop China.
0: Correct. The question is there what is the attempt going to actually be and what's it going to look like? And this is the second time now in two segments that I'm having flashbacks to the spring of 2025.
1: Mm.
0: Because, again, this announcement, this press conference is coming at 2 p.m. Doesn't this feel an awful lot like the Liberation Day announcement in early April of 25?
1: Like, lot of hype, much ado about, well,
0: I don't know what we're going to, it's just like,
1: so the Liberation Day announcement back in 2025 was what it was because it was an absolute, it was built up to be something really big, and then it was something really big that had to be pivoted immediately because it was so bad. So I don't know if that's what that's going to look like.
0: Again, you said if you're really serious, then you've got to go after China.
1: Yes.
0: Are we going to get the same thing? Because
1: China and India.
0: But this is the thing. We went through the whole China thing for about 90 days in the spring of 2025. Right. And then eventually we got to a place where, again, I don't know, like, I'm not going to take any sides, but like both sides were just like, okay, we're good with this. We're not going to do it anymore.
1: Yeah.
0: Like, this is too painful for all of us. Let's move on. So my question on this is, like, what are we actually going to get? And I don't know.
1: How much pain are we willing to tolerate? That's the question.
0: I don't know.
1: Are we willing to tolerate a whole bunch of pain in order to deal with this?
0: And games of chicken are inherently unpredictable. Like, you can't predict who's going to win them or how exactly they're going to play out. So, I'm interested to hear what we get, but my goodness, I'm really having spring of 25 flashbacks right now just in terms of news flow. Quick break. When we come back, it's Wall Street Watch.
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24: Markets kicking off a busy week in mixed territory with a pullback in tech this morning as Wall Street readies for NVIDIA earnings, another inflation reading, and the Jackson Hole Symposium this week. Investors are also awaiting details about U.S. economic sanctions on Iran this afternoon at 2. Right now, the Dow is up 0.3% or 156 points higher. S&P 500 down about 0.25% or 19 points lower. NASDAQ down 0.2% or 174 points lower. Russ 2000 is off about 0.5%. 10-year Treasury yield is down 3 basis points at 4.70%. And oil retreating 2%, trading at $85 a barrel. Several memory storage companies are seeing losses to begin the week. SanDisk, Western Digital, Seagate Technology, and Micron Technology are down anywhere between 7 and 9%. Meanwhile, Alibaba off over 1% after the Chinese technology company announced it was issuing $10.2 billion of new shares to non-U.S. investors, where all of the money it raises will be used to fund its AI projects. And after trade talks between the U.S. and Canada fell apart on Friday, steel manufacturers, including Nucor and Steel Dynamics, are rising about 3% on the day. Canada is set to target the U.S. steel industry in its retaliatory tariffs that will begin on September 8th. Unless they don't, I don't know. I'm Tucker Silva. That is Wall Street Watch.
25: Piece from CNBC titled Bessin could tap near $1 trillion Treasury General Account to fund bond buyback, sources said. I'm just going to quote a couple things here. Quote, the Treasury could use its nearly $1 trillion general account to help fund its recently announced plans to increase purchases of government bonds, according to two senior Treasury officials. Using the TGA would provide the Treasury with considerable firepower to influence long-term bond yields. So here's the deal. If you're not familiar with what the Treasury General Account is, it's basically the bank account for the U.S. government. It gets funded through two different things. The two different things it gets funded through are issuance of U.S. debt and taxes.
1: Got it.
25: So you can't print money from it. You can't be like, well, let's use this and then just like replenish it. Like, okay, the way that you replenish it is either by collecting more tax revenue or by borrowing more money.
1: Mm.
25: So this kind of gets at like what we talked about last week, which is, okay, ultimately, if you're talking about doing buybacks of this, like in at some way, shape, or form, it's going to have to, you know, come in the form of either increased tax revenue or borrowing. But the caveat is that you do have this, you do have a little bit of wiggle room because you don't need to keep the TGA filled to a certain level necessarily. Like there's a minimum operating level. Whenever we get into like all the debt ceiling crap that we inevitably get to, what we're talking about is, hey, how low can the TGA go before checks start to bounce from the Treasury? But look, do you need to hold a trillion in it? No. So could you take $100 billion from the TGA and buy a bunch of, you know, long-term bonds with it? You could. And in the short term, then you're not increasing borrowing. And so in theory, like, yes, it is, you know, potentially able to drive what you want. But the counter to that is, okay, that just means that you're going to have to borrow more money sooner than you thought, which means you're not really doing anything. You're just kind of kicking the can down the road.
1: Yeah. Charitably, you're kind of reshuffling those shells with the different stuff on it. Less charitably, you are shuffling the chairs in the deck of the Titanic. Well, you know, whatever comparison you want to make there, if you think the deficit is as big a problem as some people do. The yield on the 10-year is coming down a little bit today. So, you know, every day that there's an announcement like this, we see some movement in treasuries. But so far, it's been moved down, followed by leg up as investors kind of doubt the willingness and firepower of the treasury. So we'll see if this time's any different.
25: Now, yields could be coming down because oil prices are down a couple percentage points today as well.
1: Yep.
25: They could be coming down because, you know, they've just gotten too extended in the last week. again, like, you never know why anything's, you know, going in one particular direction on any given day. What I do find interesting is, regardless of which way Treasury yields are moving right now, up or down on a particular day, gold's only moving in one direction, and that is up. And, like, again, like, gold's had, like, almost a 20% blowout topside now after getting down into the 3,900 range, you know, midsummer. It's at 4,731 and up another $50 today. So I do think it gets back to the idea of, okay, like, yeah, you can do this, but it doesn't change the underlying dynamics, which are, hey, there are two reasons. Again, there are several reasons why yields can rise. It could be that investors are concerned about the level of debt that's outstanding. I generally dismiss that for short-term market moves, because when yields come back down, it's not because the amount of debt went back down.
1: Yeah.
25: It could be because the growth prospects for the U.S. are better than they've been previously. I buy this a little bit because of the amount of CapEx going into you know, the AI trade and things like that. There's a bunch of money being spent to build stuff in the U.S. right now, and so I think economic growth, at the very least, has a higher floor under it than the last couple of years, and potentially a higher ceiling. I buy that as a possibility. It could be because investors are concerned about inflation. Yep, I buy that as well. So all these things can factor in, but ultimately, what matters here is the Treasury Secretary saying, look, we don't want to have interest rates on the long end be as high as they are. That's the message that you take away. No matter what the proximate cause is, Treasury is saying we want those yields down, and that is directly at odds with what we've heard from the Fed in the last 4 weeks.
1: Yeah, it's not that the Fed came out and said we want rates higher in the same way that Bessent said we want rates lower, but they did say that they don't need to do anything else because those rates have gone higher. So it stands starkly in contrast to Warsh's own presentation on things, and there's really no more important question to answer this Friday, and I have no idea if he'll be willing to do so.
25: Have to.
1: He doesn't.
25: There's no press conference on Friday. Friday is Kevin Warsh gets to say whatever he wants, and there's no pushback.
1: And if he completely ignores any of this, then I think that's more telling than even if he gives a bit of a discombobulated message on all of these actions.
25: I mean, here are some Warsh quotes from literally 4 weeks ago. Rates are higher today than they were 42 days ago. Markets have made decisions because we have stepped back in part from trying to influence those market judgments. It's worth saying, like, yeah, the market's doing its own work. We don't have to. And then Bessent comes in 3 weeks later and is like, nope, we have to. I got to pay the bills. Now, again, this is part of this is a difference in role. Kevin Warsh's job is not to pay the bills. Kevin Warsh's job is to keep a lid on inflation, promote price stability.
1: Yep.
25: And maintain a strong job market, promote full employment. Full stop. Those are the two mandates of the Fed. You can argue whether those mandates are good or bad, but that is what his dual mandate is. Scott Bessent's job is to pay the bills. And those things can come into conflict.
1: Yep.
25: Like we've seen this before historically. Look at the post-World War II period that we saw from 45 to 51. And by the time the post-World War II period was over, inflation was like, on an annualized basis, like up to 21% in mid 1951, before they were finally like, okay, we got to stop like capping interest rates because we've dug out from, you know, the debt that we ran up in World War II, and now, you know, we gotta, you know, stop inflating our way out of it.
1: So I have to keep going back to why this is so important. Yes, they are directly contradicting each other. That can happen all the time in politics, in government. It's not often the case that, you know, different elected officials or appointed officials don't get along terribly well with each other.
25: I'm not suggesting they're not getting along.
1: I have no idea.
25: No,
1: right? Like, we don't know. But there's a couple ways to read this. Either Bessent has taken actions that are going to pretty much paint Warsh and the Fed into a corner, or they are working together on something, and it's really hard to know which, but in either case, it spells dramatically different outcomes, one of which could be substantially higher inflation for a longer period of time. Another could be a Federal Reserve that needs to completely swing in a different direction on its actions in order to get inflation under control. And really have a strong feeling as to which one it's going to be.
25: No, this, again, this is the most exciting, most dramatic season of the Fed ever.
1: Yeah.
25: And I wish, you know how they do, like, Hard Knocks for football preseason for the NFL?
1: Yeah.
25: I wish they did, like, again, not even a, I know we talked about, like, a, like almost a scripted reality show, but, like, I wish they just had, like, someone doing a documentary at the Fed right now.
1: Yeah, it would get, like, 17 subscribers on Bloomberg.
25: You could, but, like, you know, I wish that, like, last Wednesday, we had someone in Jay Powell's house, and he wakes up and sees the headline, and is just like, whatever he says, you know?
1: You think,
25: like,
1: he's got a tagline?
25: Powell?
1: Yeah, is there a laugh track?
25: Here we go again. It's time for Powell power or something. I don't know, you know, or like... You know, Warsh comes in as, like, worst decision ever.
1: Yeah.
25: You know, like, something like, you know, they could all have, like,
1: solid
25: their little things.
1: Play. Yeah.
25: I don't know why they're all, who's the guy from the Fantastic Four that turns into the Rock?
1: Yeah.
25: Is it the Thing?
1: I don't know. Hasn't been my most commonly watched Marvel.
25: I'm pretty sure it's the Thing.
3: Okay.
25: Yeah.
3: The Thing.
25: The Thing. Yeah. I don't know why they all have to be, like, you know, the Thing going, like, it's clobbering time.
1: Mm.
25: But, you know, it would be nice if, like, our Fed chair did that.
1: No, that would be...
25: No, that wouldn't be great.
1: Not a good deal. Look,
25: it's fine. That's why you don't put a rock in charge of the Federal Reserve. Let's take a quick break, and when we return, let's talk a little bit just about borrowing costs and their impact on households and businesses. Again, we've been talking a lot about the bond market more generally. Let's talk about that now.
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0: should wish to get back to those rates, because ultimately it means that something went really wrong in the economy and nothing we could do would stimulate it to a better place than it was.
1: Yeah, I think there's perhaps more to why, you know, inflation was so low during that period of time. Like, yes, high unemployment is a pretty good guarantor of lower inflation. Remember, too, we were still very much open to importing stuff from all over the globe. You saw substantial either deflation, arguably deflation in some areas of consumer products, such as all sorts of technology,
0: electronics,
1: appliances, all sorts of stuff there. It was pretty deflationary. And you could argue that we've reversed some of that globalization piece as well. And
0: sure.
1: So I think there's multiple things that now make 2026 and beyond look like it could be an environment for higher interest rates for longer, paired with higher inflation for longer. But yeah, I don't see, if we sink into recession in 2027, for example, I'd have a tough time blaming it on high interest rates.
0: Yeah, if interest rates aren't moving from where they've been, which we've been stuck in a pretty, like, ultimately narrow range over the last several years.
1: Yeah, 30-year mortgage rate's gone from 6% to 7% for 4 years.
0: It's just been ping-ponging back and forth, basically. Is that any different from when it used to go from, like, you know, 30-year mortgage from, like, 3.5% to 4.5%? Like, no, just go back. We didn't sit there when it, you know, was in that range and be like, oh, now it's, like, 4.5%, like, the world's ending. Like, no, it's range-bound.
1: Yeah.
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0: So this Friday, we do have the Jackson Hole Symposium for the Federal Reserve. We've yet to be able to obtain a copy of the menu, not that we've tried very hard. But the policy brief will be out at 8 p.m. on Thursday, actually, so markets will get a preview of it heading into the Friday session. And I'm curious, you know, exactly what we hear from Warsh as he tries to fine-tune his message into something that I think still maintains the core tenets of what he believes in, but maybe is just packaged in a more palatable way for the market. Because I think if you're Warsh, the way that you're looking at it, I made this, you know, comparison like last week. Hey, is the problem the pizza, meaning like what you're actually saying, or is it the box, just the packaging and how it's wrapped up? And I think for Warsh, at least at this point, if I were Warsh, again, we all have, you know, a little bit of ego and we all have, you know, kind of a self-preservation instinct, that's probably pointing him towards saying, I believe in my message, I just phrased it wrong and I need to hone it in order to package it better.
1: Claire Jones, she is the one who has previously kind of reported from the Fed, maybe, you know,
0: she's
1: replacing Timmeros in terms of influence and ability to report what the Fed's thinking. First sentence, you know, Federal Reserve Chair Kevin Warsh will seek to soothe investors' nerves in a crunch week as mounting signs of economic strain threaten to cast a shadow over the annual Jackson Hole Symposium. Yeah, that seems a little bit different in terms of the messaging we've got from the last two meetings. I don't know if it'll end up being true, but that would seemingly be the message that Warsh is trying to get out here, is that he will be delivering a message that attempts to soothe investors' nerves. To me, that would mean addressing the seeming conundrum between him and Besant, or conflict.
0: He's not going to mention it.
1: I don't think he will.
0: I don't think he'll mention it.
1: Yeah, which isn't going to soothe any investors' nerves in that case.

0: in the bag. Say hi to the new Kashi Gut Health Granola.
1: Para muchas familias del país, tener un día de tranquilidad es difícil. 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
20: We're entering an endgame. I'm Lisa Brady, Fox News. That's how Treasury Secretary Scott Bessent describes new sanctions on Iran in a post calling Economic D-Day the single greatest financial offensive ever marshaled against an adversary. He's scheduled to detail the sanctions an hour from now as a tug of war over the Strait of Hormuz continues, along with a U.S. blockade of Iranian ports.
21: The Vanguard, those two carrier strike groups, USS George H.W. Bush and the USS George Washington, who just arrived in theater from the Pacific with Lincoln heading home after more than 250 consecutive days at sea without a port call. President Trump has said the U.S. is close to a deal with Iran dozens of times over the past nearly 6 months of this conflict. Some economists predict with Iran's currency, the real now at $2 million per U.S. dollar, Iran's economy will crash eventually.
20: Fox's Lucas Tomlinson at the White House. The new sanctions also aimed at punishing any countries that help Iran, which is threatening seismic retaliation. Meantime, Pakistan pushing to renew diplomatic efforts to reach a peace deal. President Trump threatening higher tariffs on Canadian products as a trade dispute intensifies.
22: Accusing Canada of ripping off the U.S. for years, President Trump says tariffs on cars, trucks, and steel imports will be increased to 50% starting January 1st. The president's announcement made on social media comes after higher import taxes kicked in on dozens of Canadian products shipped to the U.S. over the weekend.
20: Fox's Jared Halpern at the White House. Canada's prime minister is vowing planning dollar-for-dollar retaliation beginning next month. The U.S. Trade Representative blames the breakdown in talks on the Canadians, saying they demanded restrictions on key U.S. goods. Schools are closed today in the Reno, Nevada area as crews battle a wildfire that exploded in size over the weekend. More than 90,000 people urged to evacuate. Firefighters are working to keep the Hawk Fire from jumping a main highway. 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
0: it's Jim Polito here. I hope you have a great weekend, and I hope you don't worry about what's going on in the news, because we're going to watch all of it. 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

0: Welcome back in, Clay and Buck. We're going to take a bunch of your calls. A lot of you fired up about the Lindsey Clancy story. 800-282-2882. 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
1: And all of her Tony schools and all of her luxurious life.
2: 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Well, I'm thinking that Mike Pence might take us a little bit of a disagreement with that. Just saying.
3: Clay?
0: Look, Clay? 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
9: Here's something pretty disturbing I discovered while researching this podcast. This is what it actually says on the Los Angeles Police Department website. The site states that the Adult Missing Persons Unit investigates 3,200 cases a month, and 70% of those missing people are found or returned voluntarily within 2 or 3 days. It goes on to explain, and I quote here, "Since being a missing person is not a crime, police are given a very limited role while conducting these types of investigations." At the bottom of the webpage, it gets more disturbing. There's a section titled, "What if they never returned?" And here's the official police advice. In such situations, you may want to enlist the services of a private investigator to assist in your search. If you can't afford a PI, the police elaborate, quote, "Another option would be to contact the Salvation Army, which has a missing persons locator program." There is not a single sentence on the LAPD website that would lead a loved one of a missing person to have any faith that the police would properly investigate it. What the LAPD is basically saying is, if someone you love goes missing, don't overreact. They'll probably turn up, unless they don't, in which case you should get someone besides the police to look into it. All this is my way of saying, if the police took missing persons cases as seriously as they do, say, bank robberies, I wouldn't have had to do this podcast in the first place and end up chasing a violent criminal halfway around the country. I'm Neil Strauss, and you can hear the full story of To Live and Die in L.A.
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10: When is the best time to talk to your family about staying in touch during a disaster? 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Or an earthquake is destroying buildings? When a tornado is tearing through town? Or a hurricane strikes? Or is the best time, perhaps, today? During a disaster, you may not be able to stay in touch with your family or friends as easily as you think. 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

0: Welcome back into Clay and Buck. Clay, we have a super quick turn here, so why don't you just tell everybody where you are taking us on this freeform improvisational radio journey that is the Clay and Buck show next.
1: There's a crazy WNBA story. Stop me if you've heard that. We also have loaded lines. I'll get to some of your calls, many different directions that we are headed to all when we shall return. 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

0: 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Steve in Spokane, what you got for us?
1: Hey, Clay, been listening to you ever since the days of Outkick on Sirius.
0: Thank you very much.
1: The morning that you were in Florida and you went over to the radio station and they weren't on and you spent the first half hour on your phone.
0: Buck, you and I were talking about this last week down in Palm Beach. Everybody who does radio has crazy stories. I was in Panama City Beach. My show started at 5 a.m. in the morning. There was supposed to be a guy at the iHeart Studios to let me in. And Steve in Spokane, you were listening. I had to do the first half hour on my radio show because the guy to let me in had not shown up.
1: Correct.
0: But anyway, hell of a radio show.
1: It was. I liked it. The reason I called is I have not heard anywhere on any news anywhere. We've been through this Clancy thing before with Andrea Yates. Except she killed five and she drowned them.
0: Was that in South Carolina, if I remember correctly, the mom who drove her car into the...
1: No, that was Susan Smith.
0: Oh, okay.
1: Andrea Yates did it down in Houston, playing postpartum, but she drowned all five of her kids. Oh. And she's now halfway through her 40-year sentence.
0: Thank you for the call. Unfortunately, this has happened many different times. And I think the best solution is, in my mind, for murder of children, can we just do away, can we make it strict liability and do away with insanity defenses? If you murder children, there should not be an ability of, in my opinion, you shouldn't be able to argue that you were temporarily insane, even if that might sometimes be applicable. I want to tell you about our friends at the International Fellowship of Christians and Jews. They have done a tremendous job of taking care of so many people who need help in the Holy Land. I have seen the work that they do myself and the impact that it has. 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
18: What's shaking, fellow sports fans? It's Andy West. Let's take a look back on this day in sports history, August 24th. We'll start off today by wishing a happy birthday to baseball Hall of Famer Cal Ripken Jr., born today in 1960. Nicknamed the Iron Man, he played 21 seasons and holds the Major League Baseball record for consecutive games played at 2,632. He won one World Series with Baltimore in 1983. Happy birthday, Cal. Jumping ahead today in 2006, Jerry Rice signs a one-day contract with the San Francisco 49ers so he can officially retire from the NFL as a 49er, where he started his career. He was inducted into the Pro Football Hall of Fame in 2010. And today in 2008, on the final day of the Beijing Games, the United States beats Spain 118-107 and wins the gold medal in men's basketball for the first time since the year 2000. Dwayne Wade finished with 27, Kobe had 20, and LeBron had 14.
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1: This is an important message for all parents of teens. If your teen or preteen is or has been addicted to social media sites such as Instagram, Facebook, Snapchat, TikTok, or YouTube, and they have suffered from eating disorders, body image issues, anxiety, depression, or suicidal thoughts, you may be eligible to participate in a lawsuit for significant compensation. Text PARENT to 323232 to find out more. 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It appears these social media companies knew they had been causing serious harm to kids, but have done little to stop it. 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
4: A warning to other nations. Lisa Brady, Fox News, as the Trump administration rolls out new sanctions intended to isolate Iran's economy.
5: All countries, companies, and financial institutions with links to Iran are on the clock.
6: An economic engagement of any kind with this murderous regime will expose those responsible to the full reach of American power.
5: Treasury Secretary Scott Bessent says those consequences could include secondary sanctions and isolation from the U.S. economy.
6: No nation should expect to enjoy the rewards of our system while helping those who seek to destroy it.
5: Bessent did not publicly share timelines or deadlines for U.S. partners to cut ties with Iran.
4: Fox's Jared Halpern at the White House. China, Turkey, and the United Arab Emirates are among Iran's largest trading partners. Hardline Iranian officials say any country's support for the new sanctions will be considered an act of war.
7: The secretary of Iran's National Security Council saying today, quote, if the economic war continues, not a single drop of oil will be exported, neither through the Strait of Hormuz nor from anywhere in the Persian Gulf.
4: Fox's Jonathan Hunt in Tel Aviv. This is a trade dispute with Canada. Deepens with each side blaming the other for a breakdown in talks. Canada's prime minister warning of retaliation as President Trump threatens another increase in tariffs beginning in January after a 50% hike on a variety of Canadian goods that already kicked in. President Trump turning attention to school choice.
8: And we want every parent to have the power to send their child to a high quality school that shares their values. It's so important.
4: Holding a Rose Garden event to highlight progress made during his second term, including a tax credit aimed at expanding school choice passed by Republicans in Congress as part of a larger bill last year. 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
9: Shh, here it comes.
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13: Born on America's darkest day, September 11th, 01, the Tunnel to Towers Foundation. They have been helping American heroes ever since. Heroes like U.S. Army Sergeant William Bernard McKenna, exposed to burn pits. McKenna later died from T-cell lymphoma, leaving his wife, Dina, and two daughters. Tunnel to Towers honored Sergeant McKenna. They paid off the family's mortgage in honor of all of his sacrifice. Donate $11 a month. 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
4: The vice president hits the road, stumping for Republicans while visiting a defense manufacturing company in Maine.
14: Vice President Vance said the Trump administration's manufacturing policies and incentives are working to strengthen towns like Brewer, Maine, where defense manufacturer Compotec is based, saying Brewer, like many others, were left worse off when companies moved abroad. And he tied what he called a resurgence in manufacturing to upcoming midterms and Republican candidates in Maine.
15: Are we going to choose somebody who fights for businesses like Compotec? Are going to choose for people who encourage companies to ship jobs overseas? If we're going to fight for companies like Compotec, we need to fight for Paula Page.
14: The former governor is running for Maine's second congressional district. Vance also had praise for Republican Senator Susan Collins, who's also running for another term. Jessica Rosenthal, Fox News.
4: Democrats argue the president's economic agenda is not working and say voters want change. An increase in the visa fee for highly skilled foreign workers takes a step toward becoming part of U.S. law.
11: President Trump first proposed the fee increase for H-1B visas to more than $100,000 last year. The posting of the proposed hike will begin a month-long public comment period. H-1B visas allow U.S. companies to get highly trained people from foreign countries to come here to work. About 67,000 visas are offered each year, with current fees ranging from $2,000 to $5,000. The president said immigration law allows him to use the fee increase to restrict some foreign nationals from coming to the U.S. A federal judge in June blocked its collection. An appeals court is reviewing that ruling.
4: Fox's Grinnell Scott. An hour to the close on Wall Street. Stocks remain mixed. The Dow up 148 points. But the S&P is down 16. The NASDAQ down 151. U.S. oil prices are lower, but for now still over $85 a barrel. I'm Lisa Brady, Fox News.
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7: 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Haven't been able to do it for a few weeks at this time slot. Well, good to get back to the old gang here. Joining us, as always, none other than Charlie Cook, of course. Find Charlie at personalshootinginstructions.com. Charlie, welcome aboard, my old friend.
26: It is great to be back at the old time slot, Danny. I think I'm going to get used to this.
7: We could. It's been what? Let's see. I was on vacation. You had a chance to talk with Jim. And then last week, we were filling in for Jim ourselves in the morning. So, yeah, nice to be back here in the old time slot. And actually, we got plenty to dive into here this afternoon, including, well, a story out of Lowell in which some overnight gunfire ended up striking 3 vehicles, left more than a dozen shell casings on the street. Police ended up finding a backpack behind a home containing an AK-47-style Draco pistol, a large-capacity magazine loaded with 7.62 rounds, some cash, and ultimately an 18-year-old was charged with possession of the firearm and not owning an FID card, had a prior history involving a Glock with a switch. He's a suspected gang member. And, well, Charlie, we have an 18-year-old in Lowell with a, well, illegal gun, an illegal magazine, and a prior switch Glock conviction. Every one of those items completely illegal for us regular people here in Massachusetts. So, well, just another example that our rules are really just burdening legal gun owners.
26: It really does prove the laws are just for the law-abiding, or sometimes for the suckers, right? This gentleman doesn't sound like he's a choir boy either. It sounds like he's got some priors, as you said, and everything that he's done is legally. And I often comment when I see stories like this on all the socials. I say that we need to make it harder for teens to get guns illegally. And people always like, what does this mean? It's already illegal. I'm like, yeah, it's already illegal. How do we make it more illegal for them to stop committing crimes? And this guy's not, he's not a good citizen here, with all the priors, with the AK pistol, with the ammunition, with the high cap magazine, and Chapter 135. You know, I think I know we talked about it in the last hour about the ballot questions. Ballot question number 9. We have to say no on 9 because all this stuff that this person, this young criminal, this new 18-year-old, everything he's doing is illegal, and everything that's on Chapter 135 only goes after people like you and I that want to have guns and carry them and take classes to get them, and it's absolutely ridiculous.
7: It's just another example in a long line, Charlie, of that when police recover a prohibited firearm like this, it just tells us that the effectiveness of Massachusetts' ban doesn't actually do anything when it comes to affecting criminal behavior.
26: Yeah, it absolutely does not. If it's already for them illegal for them to be doing this, then they're going to get the guns illegally, they're going to commit crimes, and it's not going to stop them. So having more laws doesn't mean anything if you don't enforce the laws on people.
7: Let alone, criminals don't do FID cards, criminals don't do licensing, and again, just another example or argument against all of that as well.
26: Yeah, absolutely. Absolutely. I went up to Lowell for breakfast with a friend of mine this week, and I sent her this article. I said, we need to stay away from Walnut Street.
7: I'm sure there's probably more than one street in Lowell you want to stay away from at this point, Charlie, unfortunately. But switching gears here to our next story, as Connecticut forces all firearm background checks through the state instead of letting, you know, them deal with it themselves. On a major sales day, the state system went down for hours recently, and ultimately, shops ended up losing a whole bunch of money, and dealers are all kinds of outraged. And break this one down for us, Charlie.
26: All right. So Connecticut doesn't have Connecticut has the NICS system. Everyone has the NICS system. It's the National Instant Check System. And what it does is when you go to buy a gun, you have to go through a NICS background check. They check your name. They check your license number, your LTC number. They check all your vital information to see if you are a prohibited person from passing a background check. And Connecticut thinks that their system works better than the national system, and they have their own system. And when their system shuts down, this is a problem. And it shut down, it looks like from the article, it not only shut down for one day, but it shut down on a regular basis over the last several years. And this is completely unacceptable. If the government's supposed to do their job, and their job is, they say their job is supposed to do background checks, and they can't do their job, then it's not working. They shouldn't be doing this. They need to get out of the system of doing background checks on people.
7: Yeah, if the state can shut off legal gun sales for, you know, hours, days, whatever it is, all due to this supposed computer glitch, then what does that mean for the ability of the average citizen to be able to exercise their constitutional right?
26: Yeah, it means it's denied. And, of course, you know, the famous saying from Martin Luther King Jr. is, a right delayed is a right denied. So they're denying the people their right here.
7: So,
26: and go ahead.
7: No, go ahead.
26: I was going to say, Holly Sullivan is the president of the Citizens Connecticut Defense League.
7: We talked with Holly, didn't we?
26: Yeah, we did. Holly's great, man. She's so much fun. Anyway, so she's really on top of this. She's like, listen, they need to not be doing this. She said that they usually send out letters and say, hey, listen, you know what? There's a problem with the system. It's going to be down. But they didn't do this time. It was just out for an entire day. And it certainly goes with the fact that the Constitution state of Connecticut is making it hard for people to enjoy their constitutional rights.
7: And ultimately here, the argument is, Charlie, I'm assuming, is that Connecticut dealers should be allowed to run their NICS directly like most other states do. And ultimately, what would it take to, I guess, force that type of change?
26: I don't know what it would force, but to make this change, but it definitely needs to be done. I've got a lot of good friends in New Jersey. I actually have a New Jersey carry permit, and I remember them saying that the instant background check would take 3 or 4 weeks.
7: My microphone was off for a second.
26: Yeah.
7: I was flabbergasted. At 3 to 4 weeks for an instant background check.
26: Right. New Jersey also does this. They don't have their own. They have their own system, and it would be somebody could pass the NICS system, but then they wouldn't pass the New Jersey system, and it would be 3 or 4 weeks until they were able to go in and purchase their purchase. And it's completely absurd that the state thinks they should be doing this, and they get involved, and they can't make it efficient. If that doesn't show you that the government is inefficient at doing things, I don't know what does. I mean, I know the RMV does, but this is just unacceptable.
7: Yeah, if the state can act as this bottleneck and continue to do so, and it doesn't necessarily seem, you know, accidental at times, then certainly you can question the constitutionality and all of that. But moving on here, Charlie, as I say, we got a busy day here planned. But recently, a federal judge ruled that the Joe Biden-era ATF ghost gun rule was unconstitutional under the Second Amendment. And this comes after the Supreme Court had upheld the rule on statutory grounds. And ultimately, walk us through why the ghost gun panic never matched the actual crime data.
26: Well, the data that they've given us, they said that there are 620 trace requests through the ATF on alleged ghost guns, and only 19,000 of them were air quotes ghost guns. I hate using that term. I call them DIYs. you know, do it yourself.
7: Mm-hmm.
26: People have been making guns since before the country was around. Like, there weren't gun stores in the Revolutionary War times. So when we know the, you know, the history that we have here, the government came to take powder from people so that they couldn't fight back. And people have been doing this for forever. And the Biden administration wanted to crack down on this. I think it said only 1.5% of the crimes are committed with these. So it makes you say, you know, is this Biden or is it the auto pen that did all of this? Because it's unacceptable. And when people, you know, us gun folks, you know, gun nuts, like to say that, you know, it's unconstitutional. And then when we go back and look at the Constitution, it says it shall not be infringed. Well, telling people they can't make their own guns is infringement. The scary part that the government doesn't like is they don't know that people have these guns. And I understand that criminals are going to do it. But, man, you got to let people be free. Let people be free to do what they want to do. And if their actions and their behaviors and their activity makes is illegal, then pursue that being illegal and arrest them and jail them and try them and all that sort of stuff. Let people be. If I want to make a gun, Danny, I should be able to make a gun. If you want to make one, you should be able to make one too.
7: And I think that's a key part of the conversation that unfortunately I think gets lost in part of this. We know the you know, whole anti-gun groups treat any sort of firearm without a serial number as some sort of a threat. But when it comes to the self-manufacturer, there is this historical right when it comes to building your own arms, that this isn't something new, that yes, the technology and how it is ultimately being accomplished may be new, but certainly the act in and itself is something that has been around for eons and eons.
26: Yeah, it absolutely has. And it's there's so many things you can do with guns to accessorize and change them around and make them personal. The numbers, like you were kind of alluding to this. I was thinking about this, and then of course I got sidetracked. The air quotes ghost guns. People, the government, for a while, the government was including anything that didn't have a serial number as a, air quotes, ghost gun. So if somebody had a gun and committed a crime with it and filed off a serial number, that was considered a ghost gun. So they're even cooking the books on what the numbers are of the alleged guns without serial numbers.
7: It certainly is, and as I say, any kind of gun with any kind of firearm without a serial number on it, whether it be because it was 3D printed, whether it be because some guy made it in a garage, or whether it be because somebody scratched off the serial number, all looked at as the same threat from the anti-gun crew. But we got to get to our timeout here. Charlie's going to stick around to the other side, because coming up, we're going to dive into the Colorado Training Certificate Program, and actually how it responds here to Massachusetts, the comparison we see here to Massachusetts in the whole Chapter 135 debate. Stick around.
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13: Daphne Caruana Galizia was a Maltese investigative journalist and blogger who spent her life fighting for truth, justice, and decency in a country overrun by corruption. 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
13: 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My name is Manuel Delia, former political operative turned journalist.
15: 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Together, we unravel the web of deception, exposing the dangerous forces at play in Malta.
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0: Charlie Cook. And, well, Colorado's new law requires some state-mandated training certificates before being able to purchase certain semi-automatic rifles, shotguns, handguns, and several sheriffs are now refusing to participate in or issue the certificates, citing things like costs and practicality and overall their oath to the Constitution. And, Charlie, my first thought when I heard this is a direct parallel to some of the Chapter 135 training that Goal was warning us about a couple of weeks ago here, isn't it?
1: Absolutely. First of all, Colorado used to be a very pro-gun state, and then marijuana became legal, and now it's not. And I don't know if that's coincidence, but let's just bring that up.
0: I don't think there's enough weed in the state to turn Colorado's upside down as they are at this point, Charlie, but I'm sure a little bit of it's gone hand in hand.
1: Right. It could go together there. So this bill, what freaks me out about this bill, it is the semi-automatic firearm and rapid fire devices. Now, rapid fire devices, does this mean semi-automatic firearms, which they've already said, or does this mean BB guns and pellet guns as well? Because you can have, in Massachusetts, you can have a fully automatic AR-15 style pellet gun or BB gun, or what's the one that shoots the plastic things, right? The little plastic gun.
0: Oh, the pellet gun.
1: Pellet gun, sorry. You can have those without a permit. So are they going to start putting legislation and making training requirements for those as well? But, all the training, the more it's good for people to have training. I want to be on the record for that. If you're going to have a gun, if you're going to have a gun for home defense, if you're going to carry a gun, if you're going to go hunting, if you're going to do competitive shooting, it's good to practice. It's good to be familiar. It's good to know how to hit your intended target. Yes, of course, you need to do that. But it shouldn't be a requirement in order for you to exercise the right to be able to have a gun. And making the training, adding a training aspect to it, or live fire like we have, they're trying to figure out here in Massachusetts, adding this just makes it more difficult and makes it more expensive and puts it so that there's more infringement on people's rights. It's kind of like what they do in Connecticut. If they say, okay, well, if we can't stop somebody from having a gun, let's have the computer system shut down so they can't do background checks. If you have to have a gun, or if you want to have a gun, let's make the training difficult. Let's make it expensive. Let's say, hey, you have to go through the same thing that the police go through. And honestly, police officers aren't necessarily known for being great shots, even though the anti-gun folks want to say that they've got all this great training. So having the training in Colorado is ridiculous. I feel like I say this every time. It's ridiculous to do this.
0: De facto ban is still a ban any way you look at it.
1: Yes, it is. It is. And it's good that the sheriffs are coming out and saying, hey, this is not what the Constitution says. We've sworn an oath to uphold the Constitution of the United States and of their state and their county. And they're not gonna enforce these unconstitutional laws, which is great. I mean, it's a step in the right direction, and I think it lets the government see that what they're doing is overreaching, and they're overreaching their boundaries.
0: Yeah, let alone the whole conversation and argument when it comes to the Constitution, but there's also the whole cost that's been dumped onto the sheriff's office as well by all of these, anti-gun folks that it just goes unthought about as well. So certainly a good thing to see local law enforcement saying simply, hey, we're not going to participate in all of this. But Charlie, unfortunately, we are about out of time here, and as you heard Charlie mention, training is important when it comes to firearm and firearm ownership. And of course, that's what Charlie does. So if you have any training questions, concerns, you've been putting it on the back burner for far too long, well, reach out to Charlie, personalshootinginstruction.com. Find Charlie on social media, Personal Shooting Instruction. And of course, you can catch Charlie's podcast, Riding Shotgun with Charlie, on YouTube, on iHeartRadio, anywhere where you find your podcast. What do we got planned with Riding Shotgun, Charlie?
1: So I've been putting out some of the pit stops, and one of the pit stops I put out recently was with Tom Gresham. Tom Gresham is one of the OGs in the firearm community. He's been doing radio for 35 years, talking gun talk. This past week, I filmed an episode of Riding Shotgun with Toby Leary. I went down to Hyannis, and that show is going to be dropping this Tuesday. We're going to talk about a lot of the the No on Nine stuff. And I saw on the socials that there's a group of women on the Cape that are getting together to say that you should support ballot question number 9, and that is a hard no, man. We've already got laws that make all this stuff, these criminals' actions illegal. Chapter 135 just makes things more difficult for me, you and me, and all of our listeners.
0: And I think the average Massachusetts resident is realizing that, whether they're a gun owner or not. So No on Nine is big importance as we move ahead over the next couple of months. Charlie, as always, great stuff. Enjoy the weekend. Enjoy the week. And we will talk again same time, same place next week.
1: Looking forward to it, Danny. Thank you.
0: Charlie Cook, as I say, personalshootinginstruction.com and Riding Shotgun with Charlie, anywhere we define your podcast. But up against the break, news, traffic, weather, all that fun stuff to get you updated. Coming up on the other side, though, we'll dive into
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9: In 2005, investigators in Palm Beach, Florida began uncovering a dark secret.
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9: There was a wealthy man in Palm Beach who was offering young girls a way to make money. That man was Jeffrey Epstein, and he had set up a system designed to bring him underage girls. Local police and the federal government would investigate and, by their count, find dozens of victims. Epstein would become one of the world's most infamous predators, a man who could have faced decades in prison, but served just 13 months in his own wing of a county jail.
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9: Epstein's abuse would span years and cross state lines.
13: New York, Palm Beach, New Mexico, Paris, Virgin Islands, and each one of those residences is an alleged crime scene.
9: 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Truth and Lies Jeffrey Epstein.
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15: The different color noises, white noise, brown noise, pink noise. Brown noise is deeper, has lower frequencies, it's got more bass, minimalizes that higher frequency. Mm-hmm. And I didn't really know this, but apparently you can liken some of these to sounds in nature. And apparently brown noise is more akin to like a river rapid or a heavy rainfall or thunder.
16: Because there's also white noise and pink noise, you think brown noise is just named after the color brown. Wrong. There was a scientist named Robert Brown from Scotland.
15: White noise is used, aside from just sleeping, a lot of times with like noise-canceling headphones and stuff, mm-hmm. masking other sounds.
16: Pink noise is a little different. It's kind of like the compromise between white noise and brown noise.
15: As far as which one is best for sleep, there have been some very middling studies over the years. But at Oxford in 2017, they said that they fell asleep 40% faster listening to white noise, but their overall sleep was about the same.
16: Okay.
15: There was a study in 2017 from Northwestern of 13 older adults, and they said pink noise provided deeper sleep overall and improved ability to recall words.
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0: Prime Air drone delivery, which is for small packages under 5 pounds. And they target the arrival to be in about 30 minutes. And they plan to reach 500 cities across the country by year's end. However, one early customer in Richmond, Texas, got a delivery that she's not soon going to forget, as Lindsay Austin received the alert that her package was out for drone delivery. So, I'm sure, like a lot of people, she went outside when she heard the buzzing because, hey, this new technology, let's go see what this is all about. And the drone hovered over her backyard, and the hatch opened, and the box dropped straight into her swimming pool. And luckily, she was able to catch her reaction on video, and it's just, oh my God. And she later said she was shocked. She didn't think that she will want any more drone deliveries, considering, you know, this one was put into her pool. But Amazon's response was the, you know, expected corporate mumbo jumbo, with basically that this is extremely rare and that the customer's response to Prime Air has been mostly positive and yada, yada, yada. But seriously, you should see that. Literally, this drone comes over. She gets all excited that, you know, her baggage is here. There's this new thing, and then ba-boom, right into the pool. So certainly does illustrate the gap between, you know, the whole marketing and the actual technology and the system that can navigate the backyard but can't figure out what an actual safe drop is. So, hey, I just thought that was pretty funny here that, yes, this technology is ever expanding, but maybe still a few bugs to work out here. So we'll certainly include them in our Idiots of the Day. Next up here, Oregon State University has now decided that a core education is incomplete without some mandatory training on things like difference, power, and oppression. And students starting in summer 2025 and after must complete both a foundations course plus an advanced course in the difference, power, and oppression sequence. These are no longer electives. These are requirements, and the official language is just woke nonsense. And all in all, they try to hide, you know, their origins, and essentially this is all just, you know, DEI nonsense that's been rewritten into whatever else. And just why? And then now, as I say, it's no longer an elective but an actual requirement. And unfortunately, these are the types of things that happen when these colleges and universities stop treating higher education as, you know, actually being about education, and instead about this indoctrination. And that's how you end up with, you know, classes like this. And I'm sure, at least hopefully, that there are many parents that are writing out these rather large tuition checks that might ask themselves, how exactly is this going to, you know, help my child's education? How is this going to better them for future employment? You know, just why? But yet, unfortunately, I don't think enough parents out there are actually asking themselves that question. Instead, just continue to write out the checks. And better yet, heck, taxpayers should be asking out there in Oregon why a public university is using its core curriculum to, you know, enforce this woke ideological nonsense. In Oregon, as much as, yes, you get to, you know, around some of the colleges and things like that, yes, very liberal, but there is a good portion of Oregon that is made up of conservatives that, surprisingly, as I say, don't ask more questions like this as to why is our taxpayer dollars ultimately going to this nonsense. This isn't at all education. This is just another one of those political moral litmus test that ultimately, if you don't agree with, I guess you can no longer get a full college education from a place like Oregon State University. So we'll certainly include them in our idiots of the day. Next up here, oh, let's stick right there in the Northwest as in Seattle, in Washington, a group of volunteers spent a bunch of recent weekends picking up things like used needles and pipes and other drug paraphernalia out of things like parks and playgrounds. And ultimately, you don't know what their reward from the state of Washington is? A workplace safety investigation. Yeah, I wish this was made up, but unfortunately, that's why it's in our idiots of the day. But I guess this Andrea Suarez founded We Heart Seattle back in 2020, and the nonprofit's volunteers have logged more than 50,000 hours since that time, and they've been able to remove an estimated 2.2 million pounds of trash from Seattle area streets and encampments, and much of what they collect is the exact equipment that King County and the state distribute through all of these harm reduction programs. We're talking the needles and things like that. And this group shows up and ultimately bags up the trash and gets it out of public places. And a complaint to the Washington Department of Labor and Industries alleged improper handling and collection of the hypodermic needles and the fentanyl paraphernalia. And the department opened an investigation. And Suarez points to the safety guidance on the group's own website that in order to do this, you need long sleeves, long pants, closed-toed shoes, massive needed, and has described the probe as her thank you letter from the government for years of cleaning up the same stuff that the government is ultimately handing out. And when an investigator said she needed to walk through the operation, Suarez invited her to the park to step on, you know, needles and Narcan and human waste with the rest of the volunteers who do it every week. And she believes that this investigation is a political hit. And she also describes the city she is trying to clean up as, you know, at this point, a biohazard. And the state and county enable all of the distribution of all of this drug paraphernalia. And then you actually have these kind-hearted individuals, these volunteers, in their own time, removing it from places where kids play, people walk. Heck, it wasn't that long ago over on Mass and Cass in Boston where a child stepped on one of these used needles. So unfortunately, it happened. And the response is, again, aimed at the people that are actually cleaning up the trash as opposed to the people that are just willy-nilly throwing their needles and drug paraphernalia all over a city like Seattle. The same people who created essentially, you know, these open-air drug dens are the ones who aren't under the microscope in all of this. They're the ones that are getting off scot-free while, you know, The volunteers are the ones who ultimately are the bad guy in this situation. And think about how this topic of conversation has been managed in a place like Seattle in recent years, and not far different than what we see in a place like Massachusetts and a place like Boston with the open drug use and the encampments and ultimately the all too predictable public health consequences that come along with that. And on the flip side of that, they're once again punishing the people who are trying to clean up this mess. So certainly the idiot of the day is not the women trying to clean up all of the drug paraphernalia. It is the system that distributes all of it, and then the people who leave it on the ground, and ultimately, you know, the people who are against her picking all of it up. So multiple idiots of the day there in that one story. Next up here, the New York Times. Yes, the paper of record, which for the first time in more than 50 years, the New York Times has lost a defamation case here in the United States over one of its articles, as an Alabama jury ordered the paper to pay $9.25 million to Akai Spears. I guess Kai is a former University of Alabama walk-on basketball player who was falsely linked to a fatal shooting. thing. And this was back when he was an 18-year-old freshman when in 2023, the Times reported on a shooting that killed a 23-year-old, Jamea Harris. And the reporter relied on a single source. And ultimately, this story was wrong. This Spears fellow was not at the scene. And the Times eventually corrected the article months later, and only after Spears had filed the defamation lawsuit. And after a 9-day trial, the 8-person jury found that the paper had in fact defamed him and awarded the damages. And the fact that we had this supposed major national newspaper publish a claim that placed this teenager, you know, square in the middle of this case with just one unnamed source, and then didn't correct the error promptly, and only corrected it essentially under, you know, legal pressure. And yeah, that should be real expensive because, well, they caused real harm to this young man who, again, had nothing to do with this tragic case. And the Times had gone more than a half a century without losing this kind of case. Well, that is a streak that is now officially over, as anonymous sourcing is not automatically illegitimate, but it is a tool that can protect legitimate whistleblowers and enable some real important reporting. But it's also a tool that can ultimately allow for some false information and some minimal accountability for said false information. And this is exactly kind of what happened here. And as much as I say that the correction came far, far too late. And the verdict has now come down the line. So $9.25 million, certainly not going to be, I wouldn't want to pay that bill, but certainly for a story that put a young man in swear in the middle of it that was false, certainly doesn't seem like enough for him. I'm sure he went through more than $9 million worth of pain, grief, and aggravation. Just imagine having your family, your friends, your roommates, everyone on college, the campus, thinking that, you know, you're involved in this case. Because again, the New York Times with the average person still carries a little bit of weight. You and I know that it's complete trash at this point, but to a lot of people out there, the New York Times still carries weight behind it. And for them to go out there and defame this young man, well, as I say, certainly caused him a lot more than $9 million worth of grief. But let's get to our next time out. Coming up on the other side, we got an update to the Eric Swalwell situation. Got a better idea as to why they were at the airport the other day looking for his phones.
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7: In the NFL, some bad news for the Seahawks as rookie safety Bud Clark broke his right ankle in last night's 19-16 preseason loss to the Tennessee Titans and will be out for at least a few months. In Vegas, star running back Ashton Jeanty appears to have suffered an ankle sprain in practice yesterday. No word on the severity. In Cleveland, defensive end Alex Wright ruptured his Achilles and is done for the season, but they signed veteran pass rusher Derek Barnett, who had 5 sacks with Houston last season. And in baseball, the Phillies, who had won 8 in a row, were being shut out 4-0 by the Cardinals in the bottom of the 9th with 2 outs and somehow rallied to score 6 runs, winning it on a Kyle Schwarber 460-foot blast to dead center, his league-leading 39th home run to walk it off and win the game 6-4. That's 9 straight for Philly, who hold a 2-game lead for the second wildcard spot, but are now only 3 games out of first place in the National League East. I'm Andy West with your iHeartRadio Sports Report.
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0: that kind of changes a lot of this framing, that the search was issued under subset 242, which is a federal civil rights statute, and it applies when someone acting under the government authority deprives another person of rights protected by the Constitution or federal law. And this statute is most often associated with law enforcement officers accused of abusing their power. The officers in the George Floyd case, for example, were charged under this law. And it's not just limited to police, though. A former federal prosecutor told the San Francisco Standard that the statute could come into play if investigators believe that Swalwell used his position in Congress to either intimidate witnesses or interfere with another person's right. Now, so far, no one has accused Swalwell of the specific conduct that produced other high-profile convictions with this clause, but the presence of the statue on the warrant does not equal a finding of guilt. It does signal, though, that investigators are not treating this solely as some sort of sexual misconduct investigation, that the combination of the public corruption in civil rights squad and the civil rights statue that turns on abuse of official authority raises the possibility that the investigation includes questions about whether his official power was used to silence or pressure or ultimately obstruct anyone else. So that, as I say, is why the FBI was there looking for Swalwell at the airport the other day. So as we'll continue to include him in our idiots of the day. So got a couple of minutes here before we break for the top of the hour, and be a good time to talk about the new inner body analysis of a year's worth of search data ranked by state, and includes how much people look up beer in specific brands. And unsurprisingly, Wisconsin is America's beer capital of the second year in a row with a search interest score of 98.53. Wyoming second, followed by Kansas, Nebraska, and Iowa. Seven of the top 10 states are in the Midwest, and every Midwestern state lands in the top 20. What do you know? They like their beer out there in the Midwest. Massachusetts ranks 31st overall with a search interest score of 43.17. That puts us in the middle of the pack, well behind the Midwest, as well as New Hampshire. New Hampshire finished sixth, but ahead of Connecticut, New York, Rhode Island, and most of the South and West Coast. Alaska finished dead last. The most popular beer here inside Massachusetts, unsurprisingly, is Samuel Adams. And the state is one of a handful that still backs a clear hometown favorite. Wisconsin sticks with Miller Lite, Missouri with Budweiser, Washington with Rainier, Pennsylvania with Rolling Rock, and Minnesota with Hams, and then Colorado with Fat Tire. So, not the only state that has a local brand. And nationally, Mick Ultra is the most popular beer overall and also leads in three states. Stella Artois wins more individual states than any other brand. 12 jurisdictions stretch across the South, East Coast, and beyond. Bud Light, Coors Light, Busch Light, Miller Light all finish in the top eight. So Guinness claims one spot in Connecticut, and actually two, Connecticut and Rhode Island. So all in all, state not exactly a beer powerhouse as we see here, like out there in the Midwest. So yeah, just thought that was interesting. So if that's just people searching for beers and things like that, so not that important. But let's get to our next timeout here, coming up on the other side of the break. New CDC numbers released today show that the synthetic opioid drugs, primarily fentanyl, have dropped a whole heck of a lot. And well, this is what happens when you actually go after the cartel. So we'll dive into that story coming up in the next hour. Plus, another local community saying no to the Flock cameras, but we do have a local community saying Flock cameras worked, but I'm not so sure of them.
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5: Asphyxiation. I'm Lisa Brady, Fox News. That's how the U.S. Treasury Secretary describes the next move against Iran.
6: We are launching an economic onslaught against Iran's financial connections around the globe.
5: Secretary Scott Bessent says the clock is ticking for countries and entities to sever economic ties with Iran or face their own consequences, including possible secondary sanctions, adding that no one is above being held accountable.
7: But the big question here is, how does the U.S. get Russia and China on board? They are the critical nations in terms of supporting Iran. Russia, as it continues to prosecute its war in Ukraine, and China, as it continues to look towards Taiwan, both have vested interests in keeping the U.S. tied up with Iran.
5: Fox's Jonathan Hunt in Tel Aviv. The U.S. and Canada blaming each other for a breakdown in trade talks.
8: Treasury Secretary Scott Bessent says President Trump wants Canadian leaders to negotiate in good faith following a breakdown in talks last week.
9: They were offered quite a good deal last week. They chose to reject it.
8: Higher import taxes hit dozens of Canadian products over the weekend. Canada's Prime Minister Mark Carney says his government will respond dollar for dollar and says Canada will only return to the negotiating table when the U.S. has the right attitude.
10: We could not accept what the U.S. had offered, nor could we give what they asked.
8: Carney also says he intends to expand trade relationships with the EU and other partners.
5: Fox's Jared Halpern at the White House. The judge just denying a defense motion for a mistrial in the case against Lindsay Clancy, the Massachusetts mother charged with murder in the deaths of her three young children. The defense claims postpartum psychosis. Closing arguments are expected this week. A mixed finish on Wall Street. The Dow up 139 at the bell. 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
15: Born on America's darkest day, September 11th, 01, the Tunnel to Towers Foundation. 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Heroes like United States Navy Chief Shannon Kent. 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
5: Family members are raising questions about the death of a flight attendant during a layover in Hawaii.
16: 50-year-old Jenny Lupton, an Oklahoma mom and flight attendant for Southwest Airlines, was found dead last Thursday outside the Hilton Hawaiian Village Resort on Waikiki Beach. With the medical examiner's office saying it appears she fell from her 24th floor balcony during a layover. Lupton's family saying they weren't contacted until 24 hours after the body was found, that they've received little information from investigators. They contend it was either some sort of freak accident or that someone harmed her. For now, Honolulu police are calling it an unintended death investigation. Jeff Manasso, Fox News.
5: Cameras that automatically read license plates and have faced recent controversy in multiple states are getting some credit in Washington state, where law enforcement officials say a network of cameras helped track a suspect accused of mass murder in Oregon.
11: Deputies in Forest Grove, Oregon, west of Portland, had been looking for a suspect wanted for killing five people found dead at a rural property surrounded by several dead domestic animals. And that suspect had been found dead himself more than 3 hours away in Unumclaw, Washington, south of Seattle. Police there were able to track his movements using AI-powered cameras.
13: Now we saw that he had hit a couple of our flock cameras last night.
11: The cameras, operated by Flock Security, have caused controversy with privacy advocates, arguing the artificially intelligent cameras can catalog people's movements.
5: Fox's Evan Brown. Some cities and states moving to pause new cameras or add restrictions. As the U.S. targets Iran with an economic D-Day, Pakistan's army chief arrives in Iran in an effort to renew diplomatic efforts to reach a peace deal, greeted earlier today by Iran's interior minister. Recapping stocks, the Dow finishes in the green up 140 points, the S&P and the NASDAQ in the red. I'm Lisa Brady, Fox News.
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6: 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Action-packed hour to dive into. Want to get into Transportation Secretary Sean Duffy catching heat from the usual corners of the internet for doing something that ordinary fathers have done for generations, telling his daughter that he has some concern about sending her off to college. We'll dive into that in just a moment. Going to talk about this new Media Research Center analysis, putting some hard numbers on something millions of users already sense anytime they open up Apple News or Google News. Not exactly a lot of conservative opinions. We'll dive into some of that data. Going to talk about this new study released today from our friends over at the Fiscal Alliance Foundation, delivering, well, a data-driven conclusion that when it comes to the aggressive climate and renewal policies, that really fossil fuel was probably the better route to go. So we'll dive down to that this hour. We got a new nominated Dr. Heidi Overton to be the next commissioner of the Food and Drug Administration. That's making the liberals none too pleased. So lots to dive into here in this first hour. Open phone lines as well. 508-755-0058. 508-755-0058. But as you heard there in the news, the search for Karen Solomon has officially entered its third day with no real breakthroughs at all. Still remains at large. Still considered armed and dangerous. I do know, having living over in that neighborhood, they've now, over on the Columbus Park of Coast Pond, had a bunch of police and investigators throughout the day putting up drones and stuff. So, as I say, still in that area. So if you are making your way over to the Mill Street area, then just know that that will be still be in full effect over there. So that's the latest there. Besides that, not a lot of information to bring you. Surprisingly, there wasn't a press conference yesterday, and I guess just due to the lack of complete information. So there's kind of been breadcrumbs that have been left about by some of the police, and obviously there's been lots of rumors that have been spread about online and stuff. So not a lot that's been said. So if there is anything else here this afternoon, we will be sure to bring it to you. But where I did want to start here this afternoon is a concern that I think a lot of parents, unfortunately, find themselves in 2026. Now, in prior years, of course, parents had a concern with sending their kids off to college. And, of course, a lot of that concerned around, you know, sex and drugs and rock and roll and whatever else. And a lot of that concerns. Well, not only that do parents have to be concerned about at this point, but there's also now this concern about things like political indoctrination. And there's been a clip going around social media the past day or so of the new Great American Road Trip series that Transportation Secretary Sean Duffy and his family are in. And in it, it is a conversation with the Duffys, including their daughter, Palmona, who apparently is interested in potentially going to Harvard University. And we certainly have talked about the indoctrination that takes place on a daily basis over there at Harvard, that the liberal bastion that it has become. And ultimately, Secretary Duffy doesn't hide his view when he thinks whether or not it's a good idea for his daughter to ultimately attend Harvard University. Take a listen to this clip, and I'm willing to bet you most of you will agree with what he has to say.
23: I'm nervous about
6: this is his wife,
23: the
6: by
23: idea
6: the way.
23: Of Paloma going to Harvard. We spend a lot of time nurturing and providing formation for our kids, giving them an environment where they are steeped in faith and values. And so the idea of dropping her off at a place that would undermine that or try to undo all those things makes me worried.
27: And again, I don't want them to get one viewpoint. I want them to get a lot of different viewpoints.
7: but I don't want them fed only one viewpoint that's contrary to the way my kids were raised. Listen, my problem is we have thought about how we raised you and how hard we've worked to, I think, raise what is a remarkable young girl. If I send you there, I think what happens is they have professionalized, figuring out how they can take good young girls like you and, I think, corrupt their minds. You don't have to believe what I believe. You don't have to have the political viewpoints that I have, but I do think it's important that you make those choices for yourself and you have a fair representation of what they are. And I don't think the Harvards of the world give you that kind of well-rounded picture.
6: And he's arguing, and it's hard to argue against the fact that institutions, much like Harvard University, have professionalized the process of taking these good young girls and corrupting their minds. And clearly he's careful because she doesn't have to believe what he believes or share his politics. But ultimately, I guess he wants her to be able to make those decisions on her own, make those choices for herself. And he doesn't think the Harvards of the world give a well-rounded picture. And as a father, that's, you know, something that should be thought about here, especially considering that he's the one that's probably going to be footing the bill. And of course, since that clip's been making the rounds on social media, the outrage machine has been in full effect, with the left going up in arms. The fact that this, you know, white dad is telling his daughter no and trying to gatekeep, or whatever, you know, the current vocabulary is in the woke crowd. And as I say, when you look at the full context of it, it's much milder than what so many in the left are making it out to be. And by the end of the episode, actually, the Duffy's softened and at least, you know, warm to the idea of a visit. Maybe not necessarily, you know, sending their daughter there, but at least taking a look. So it's not as though he's issuing some permanent ban. He's doing what parents are supposed to do. He's looking at some of the risks before diving fully into this investment, so to speak. And yet the left has framed it as some kind of a scandal, the fact that, oh my God, a father have an opinion on a place that's going to, ideologize his daughter, and at one of the most expensive at that at most. So anyone paying attention to higher education over the last couple of decades, it knows that this critique doesn't come out of left field. This isn't some sort of fringe thought. This is a conversation that we've had plenty of times, specifically, heck, right around a place like Harvard, who has spent years trying to, differentiate themselves and shut down any differing opinions and offering up all of these DEI mandates and overall just a campus culture that treats certain political as well as, well, religious beliefs as some sort of an enemy. And think about what Jewish students have described as a hostile environment following the Hamas attacks on October 7th. And conservatives have basically said the same thing, that they're not exactly welcomed in and around that college campus. And the fact that progressive parents dare stare their children away from a school like that, it's called values. And I know so many on the left have ultimately lost that set of values in their lives, but that's ultimately what the Treasury Secretary and his wife ultimately are trying to instill in their daughter, is that they don't want the values that they've been working on for the past 18 years to just, poof, go up in smoke if she were to go to a place like Harvard. Which, again, plenty of people have had that indoctrination. So this is certainly a couple that has lived in the public eye long enough to know how all of this works and whatever else. And clearly this was a, you know, reality style show that's kind of meant to rage bait a bit. But all in all, as I say, I don't really see anything wrong. The fact that a large number of American parents in recent years have had the same exact conversation with their son or daughter that the Duffys had with their daughter Pomona. So all in all, it's, you know, the risk versus reward, I guess, of ultimately forking over hundreds of thousands of dollars to go and get an education. education. So the deeper issue isn't the parenting as the left has made it out to be. So it should be more about the institutions that once claimed to pursue the truth and, you know, go after real education. But instead, it's just become this progressive wing that, and you heard some of the possibilities that Secretary Duffy name, that it's some of the, you know, scandals, things like that. So the gap that we continue to see between just a father trying to parent his daughter and what the left is just completely outraged about is, again, far and away just the values that they seemingly have lost. But I say we get to our first time out here this afternoon. Coming up on the other side of the break, going to dive into some new data from the Media Research Center, putting some numbers on something that I'm sure many of you have noticed should you have opened up Apple News or Google News in recent years. A whole heck of a lot more left-leaning news than that on the right. And it turns out that you weren't lying. What you thought was actually
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0: the Danny Ferentino Show, and I'm sure many of you have opened up either Apple or Google News in recent years and left yourself pondering the question of where exactly is the news that may represent my interests? Because, well, the outlets featured most prominently on those platforms have not endorsed a Republican for president in 40 years. Yes, not even one. And this according to some new Media Research Center analysis. And the five most featured outlets on Apple News, we're talking the New York Times, Washington Post, The Guardian, The Los Angeles Times, as well as USA Today, have endorsed Democratic presidential candidates a combined 28 times since 1988. And the New York Times alone has gone 10 for 10 for Democrats, dating back to Michael Dukakis. And on Google News, the top five outlets, New York Times, Guardian, Washington Post, USA Today, in The Atlantic, total 27 Democratic endorsements. And across these two platforms, the most prominent endorsing outlets sit at 31 for Democrats compared to zero Republican endorsements during the last 10 presidential cycles. And Microsoft's MSN, they're only a bit less lopsided. Its top five have 25 Democratic endorsements against two Republicans. And those two Republicans go back to the San Francisco Chronicle endorsing George H.W. Bush in both 88 and 92. So we're going back to the early 90s, and that is the landscape users ultimately are fed when they open up these default news tabs on their phone and search engines that basically dominate the daily information flow. And Media Research Center President David Bozell stated the obvious implications in this, that big tech executives insist their news platforms are objective, yet the findings from the Media Research Center show this clear corporate tilt that ultimately funnels tens of millions of users towards sources that have ultimately backed Democrats for president 31 times without a single Republican endorsement over the past four decades. And Google has repeatedly rejected the methodology behind Media Research Center analysis, but yet declined to comment on the latest study. And Apple and Microsoft, they didn't respond to requests for comments from MRC. And of course, the pushback to the methodology is quite predictable, but what's harder to dismiss once again is the actual data that sits at the top of the feeds. We can actually see that. That's black and white in front of us on a daily basis, and editorial boards are not required to be neutral anymore, and ultimately, these news site aggregators that claim to, you know, surf the internet for all of the top news stories ultimately keep feeding their people all of the same sites over and over and over and over and over again. And this isn't even some sort of isolated data point. There's earlier research that was done by the Media Research Center that, what do you know, shows exactly the same thing. And then there was also a separate analysis done by a group called All Sides, and they found that Google News, Apple News draw only a fraction of their articles from right-leaning sources. And even from right-leaning sources, we're talking things even like the New York Post. So not exactly the bastion of conservatism is the New York Post, but comparison to at least most of the other outlets that we just talked about, certainly much more right-leaning, and then places like Fox News as well. And this is a clear pattern that has become consistent. The fact that the amount of volume and placement of all of these favorable outlets whose editorial pages have been, you know, lock, stock, and barrel with Democrats now for decades. And ultimately, the effect is not that conservative outlets cease to exist. No, it's just that if you're not going to show your viewers or readership that these articles actually exist, then ultimately, I guess, do they really? In many of those readers' eyes, ultimately, and that's the thing. And regulators have started to notice this. FTC Chairman Andrew Ferguson sent a warning letter to Apple CEO Tim Cook earlier this year. And this was coming after some prior MRC analysis. And basically, it was raising the possibility that there was some political slant in the news apps and things like that, and ultimately whether or not that should be allowed and whether the pressure is actually enough to produce any meaningful change. I don't know. I guess we'll have to wait and see ultimately here. But let's be honest, this isn't something I'd exactly sit back and hold my breath and wait for, considering, you know, how many endorsements there have been for Democrats dating back to Dukakis and stuff. So this is certainly, as I say, elevating a handful of brands, of outlets and things like that. And ultimately, these are not very conservative outlets, or at least not even offering up any dissenting view. I can see, you know, you still may lean on your favorites, so to speak, if you are, you know, in bed with the Washington Post, the New York Times, the Atlantics of the world, so to speak. But to offer up no sort of coverage from the other side, therein lies most of the problem. And I think a good portion of people across the country have started to realize the clear media slant that has developed in recent years, and the fact that you can see it in places like, you know, Apple News and Google News and such. So certainly, as I say, we'll continue to put some of the numbers, the whole cold hard data behind all of these thoughts that we've all well already known for quite some time. But speaking of putting some data behind things we've known for quite some time, going to talk about this new study released today by the Fiscal Alliance Foundation that basically comes to the conclusion that we were better off sticking on the fossil fuel train as compared to the renewables. And just another example of reasons why this whole green energy pathway, not exactly best for
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6: Just before midnight on Saturday, February 19th, 2005, Danielle Imbeau and her friend Richard Patron left a crowded Philadelphia bar. 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

0: must think we're all American idiots. Welcome back in, everyone. Danny Ferrentino Show, and going to dive into the latest study from the Fiscal Alliance Foundation when it comes to our dependence on fossil fuel today compared to yesteryear. However, we were just talking about some research that was done by the Media Research Center about Apple News and Google News, and we told you that essentially they had endorsed Democratic presidents going back 28 times since 1988. And well, my favorite political cartoonist, David Hitch, was telling me about the New York Times, and they've endorsed, endorsed for president was Dwight D. Eisenhower. So basically every president in my lifetime, as well as his, hasn't been a Republican. So I appreciate that, Dave. And yeah, no, it's not surprisingly when it comes to the New York Times, of course, the paper of record, supposedly. And as I say, I think more people are starting to realize a clear media bias. And it has been an awakening, epiphany, so to speak, the last 5 years or so. And I think a lot of that honestly has to do with COVID. If there's one good thing that came out of COVID-19, it was people's thirst for outside news and other sources besides the same crap that they were being fed by people like Dr. Fauci on a daily basis. So if something good came out of COVID, I guess ultimately that would ultimately be it, is the trust in media is just completely dwindled. And they did it to themselves over COVID-19. But getting back into the climate discussion, as Fiscal Alliance Foundation today put out just some clear data-driven facts when it comes to this renewable energy push here in Massachusetts. And it turns out that despite 25 years of aggressive climate and renewal policies, that New England is still essentially as dependent today on fossil fuel generation as it was back in 2000. That fossil fuel supplied 55.4% of the region's internal electricity generation in 2025. And what do you know? The 2000 figure was 54.6%. So ultimately, the share has not at all moved. And what's changed is the mix inside that fossil share, and coal and oil have been largely pushed out, as we know, and natural gas has taken their place and is now the dominant source for the creation of electricity, and two nuclear plants have closed over that time, and wind and solar have grown just substantially on the percentage basis, yet they haven't at all displaced the region's reliance on, oil or fossil fuels and things like that. And ultimately, the claim by Democrats across the region is that this transition is supposed to make us less reliant on fossil fuels. But yet, once again, when you get down to brass tacks and you look at the cold hard data, the data is telling a far different story. And Paul Craney from the Fiscal Alliance Foundation put it again pretty bluntly when he said, after decades of policies aimed at reducing fossil fuel, New England still relies on fossil generation for more than half of its electricity. And the real change has been a shift from coal and oil to natural gas. And energy policy analyst Lisa Linnows, who examined the quarter century of regional data, went even further and said policymakers and regulators are now imposing a narrow vision on what should be a very complex system. The fact that they're forcing natural gas out of the equation, and this doing so despite the region's dependence on gas not being eliminated, and the disconnect between what the grid actually uses and what is being proposed for the future is quite stark. That in January 2016, natural gas represented 63% of the proposed new capacity sitting in ISO New England's interconnection queue. And by January of this year, that had completely flipped upside down. 46% battery storage, 44% wind, and 10% solar, as gas has been written out of the planning documents, even while still remaining the backbone of what's actually generating electricity during the, you know, current times. And New England is moving away from investment in the dependable resources that it's still relying on before the new renewals can actually demonstrate that they can deliver the same reliability and ultimately deliver that same reliability at a cost that consumers can afford. And that is a serious gamble at the exact moment electricity demand is ultimately expected to rise as we literally electrify everything. And policy is also making the existing fossil fuels more expensive to run. Regional Greenhouse Gas Initiative allowance prices climbed from an average of $13.49 in 2023 to $35 in June of 2026. And carbon pricing programs added approximately $9 per megawatt hour to average wholesale energy prices in 2025, which is roughly $1.1 billion in extra regional energy costs. And what do you know? Those costs flow right down through to ratepayers. And Massachusetts already ranks near the top nationally for both residential and commercial electricity prices. And then layering higher carbon costs onto everything else just to keep the lights on. Well, what has it done? It's just raised the bill for a resource that the region ultimately hasn't replaced here. And the emerging risk is that consumers end up paying for two systems at once, and ratepayers fund the build out of wind and solar and battery and all of this other green nonsense, while all at the same time they continue to have to support the stuff that's actually keeping the lights on, the natural gas and the things like that, when, you know, the weather doesn't cooperate here in a place like New England. And affordability has to be measured at the system level. If the region builds a new energy portfolio but still needs the old one to keep the grid stable, then families and businesses ultimately pay for both. And this isn't a transition. It's just a permanent dual cost to residents of New England, i.e. Massachusetts. And ultimately, the study's recommendations are pretty straightforward and, as usual, grounded in a whole lot of data. They say reopen the option for new high-efficiency natural gas generation and the fuel infrastructure that ultimately supports it. They say preserve dependable resources until equivalent replacement capability has been demonstrating in real operating conditions, not in some models, a.k.a. Until it actually proves that it can handle the work that is going to be put through. Don't become so reliant on it. Reassess policies that deliberately raise the operating cost of the generation the region still depends on. So that is all the anti-fossil fuel nonsense that ultimately is going to drive up the cost while we still continue this quote-unquote transition. Review how the costs of behind-the-meter solar are allocated across all ratepayers and require all-in cost and reliability comparisons for competing resource portfolios before locking the region into one path. And certainly, again, make sure that you are covering all your bases, so to speak. Make sure that as you dive into this energy portfolio, make sure that you don't put too many eggs in one basket, I guess ultimately is what they're trying to say here. And we know that a state like our own sits smack square at the center of this problem, as high electricity prices are already, putting so many people at a disadvantage and putting so many households to have this burden. And the same Democrats that celebrate every new renewable announcement has presided over this mix that remains majority fossil, while the cost of that fossil fleet is driving everything higher, and it's being done so by design. The fact that, again, they're taxing all of this fossil fuel in order to try to drive the transition and whatever else. And yes, wind and solar have grown in recent years, but ultimately their output certainly hasn't. And heck, even let's do it right now. We can do a live look in right now at, let's see, it is Thursday, August 20th at 3:45 in the afternoon. And we are currently still 25 years into this project. What do you know? Today, 60% of the energy is being created by natural gas, another 18% by nuclear, 13% by net import, 7% coming from the renewables. 31% of that 7% is from solar, 24% from wood, 22% from refuse, 21% from wind, and 2% from landfill gas. And what do you know? Only 3% of that coming from hydroelectricity. What happened to the 20% from Canada there, Governor Maura Healey? But as I say, we can still see here that ultimately the drivers of, you know, gas prices and natural gas prices, things like that, are still being driven by this transition. And it's all being driven long before the alternatives have proven to be some sort of a success. So certainly, you know, Fiscal Alliance Foundation stripped away a lot of the rhetoric surrounding the energy and just looked at the cold hard data over the last 25 years and ultimately realized that 25 years of these, you know, green energy policies have produced ultimately near identical share of fossil fuels being used and a heavier reliance on natural gas, or even today, about 60% of it. And it's just higher operating costs for the gas through carbon pricing, and ultimately demand is projected to rise as we continue to electrify the vehicles and the houses and the heating systems and the this and the that and the everything else. And the region is going to be limiting themselves resource wise in order to keep a system that's reliable. And this is a serious energy policy that would should be completely looked at. And as you have this generational data, you should be looking at things like this and realizing that not exactly working. The other thing I will mention on this, and I'm going to have to do some more research, but I did see before the show today, Mike Urban, the YouTube commentator there, was talking about, remember the big energy report that the state was supposed to have out last year that we're still waiting for? Well, the company that completed that report for the state that we still haven't seen, they've now taken the report to California to try to get themselves another job, and referenced the work that they've done here in Massachusetts. So Mike, I've seen, did some of the research on that. I haven't had a chance to watch the whole video yet, so we'll break that down at some point here in the next couple of days. But still, I think the state, even leaders, Democrats, whatever you want to call it, realize that their policies are an abysmal failure, and probably don't even need new studies completed like this by the Fiscal Alliance Foundation. So completely no different today than it was 25 years ago, the reliance on fossil fuels. But let's get to your next time out. Coming up on the other side, we'll wrap up the hour by introducing you to Dr. Heidi Overton, who's set to be the next commissioner.
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11: The summer surge of COVID-19 cases in the U.S. is underway. The Centers for Disease Control says infections are on the rise in nearly every state, with the biggest uptick in the South and West. Data collected through wastewater shows the cases seem to be lower than this time last year, but have more than doubled since July. Now, the level of COVID activity is still considered very low. The percentage of Americans who admit to smoking marijuana is at an all-time high.
12: 17% of Americans admit to smoking marijuana, a number that's more than doubled since 2013. Another 15% say they consume marijuana edibles. The Gallup survey finds pot smokers tend to be less educated, less religious, and make less money. The survey also found 11% of Americans say they smoke cigarettes, a number that was once as high as 45%. I'm Rory O'Neill.
11: Employer health costs are projected to rise nearly 10% next year. That's according to a new risk analysis from a New York-based insurance broker. Health update, I'm Scott Pringle.
13: Search NFL and press play.

nominated Dr. Heidi Overton to be the next commissioner of the Food and Drug Administration. Welcome back in, everyone. Danny Ferrentino Show. And in his announcement, the president called her a rock star inside the administration, a person who has worked directly with HHS Secretary Robert F. Kennedy Jr., as well as Dr. Oz and the rest of the team delivering what may be the most transformative health agenda in history. And President Trump said she takes on the hardest issues and brings solutions that actually worked for the country. And Secretary Kennedy backed the choice hard, saying a pantheon of strong candidates made the decision one of the toughest of his tenure, but Overton was simply the best person for the job. Ultimately cited her judgment and professionalism and commitment to the American people and said that she will help to make the food supplier safer, as well as modernize drug approvals, and as well as unleash medical innovation and bring some transparency and accountability to that.

0: automatically makes her pretty good in my book, as we know the general agenda of both President Trump and the Secretary Kennedy, and they're looking for, you know, more innovation and lower drug prices and really just overall, again, make America healthy again. And certainly the FDA sits at the center of all of it when it comes to things like food standards and drug approvals and vaccine policies and things like that. And to have a commission who shares the administration's, we'll say, skepticism of the past and this is the entire department and stuff. So certainly, as I say, confirmation still going to require the Senate, and I'm sure Democrats and other defenders of the old FDA culture will treat this nomination as some sort of a threat. But ultimately, this seems like a bit of a course correction after years of eroded trust from departments like the Food and Drug Department. So this is somebody who has the combination of, you know, clinical training as well as policy experience during the first Trump term. And you throw in the, you know, openness of somebody like Secretary Kennedy and his health agenda, makes this a nomination that sent a clear statement, I think, to a lot of people that the FDA has been this bottleneck in this political battlefield in recent years. And the White House is choosing someone who has already been in the room when the hardest health fights were being planned. And whether the Senate moves quickly or turns this into a prolonged fight, well, I guess as usual, only time will tell. But something tells me the left is going to be none too pleased with this one. So this one may not move as swiftly through as some of the other nominations in recent months. So all in all, as I say, a good choice by my book. But with that, got to get to our next time out here. Hard break at the top of the hour. News, traffic, weather, all that fun stuff together coming up on the other side. Left-wing members of Congress are pushing for a federal minimum wage of $25 an hour. However, economists are warning it could be an absolute job killer. We'll dive into that and so much more coming up here in hour number two.
1: 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Avoid the sellout. 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

0: is ticking.
1: I'm Lisa Brady, Fox News. That message from Treasury Secretary Scott Bessent saying the U.S. is putting countries and other entities on notice to cut economic ties with Iran.

0: prison or face financial consequences.
1: We are going to hold everyone accountable, and this is economic asphyxiation of this regime.
0: Iran remains defiant, warning any support for the new sanctions will be considered an act of war.
2: The secretary of Iran's National Security Council writing today, quote, if the economic war continues, not a single drop of oil will be exported, neither through the Strait of Hormuz nor from anywhere in the Persian Gulf. But the pressure is beginning to tell in Iran. Inflation is skyrocketing. The availability of goods is dropping just as fast.
0: Fox's Jonathan Hunt in Tel Aviv. The U.S. Supreme Court just clearing the way for an executive order restricting mail-in voting. However, the decision appears to leave room for more challenges in court, with time running out to make changes ahead of the midterms. Closing arguments expected this week at the trial of Lindsey Clancy, the Massachusetts mom charged with murdering her three young children, the defense claiming postpartum psychosis.
3: The court ended for the day with one of the prosecution's final two experts, forensic psychologist Dr. Kirk Heilburn. Now, Dr. Kirk says after interviewing Lindsey Clancy and reviewing her records, he testified he does not believe Clancy killed her three children because a male voice commanded her. He noted experiencing a temporary auditory hallucination and never before or after is very, very rare. Instead, Dr. Heilburn testified he believes Clancy was attempting suicide and deliberately wanted to take her children with her.
0: Fox's Brian Yenes at the courthouse in Plymouth, where at one point today, the judge rejected a defense motion for a mistrial. 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
7: Born on America's darkest day, September 11th, 01, the Tunnel to Towers Foundation. They have been helping American heroes ever since. Heroes like U.S. Army Sergeant William Bernard McKenna, exposed to burn pits. McKenna later died from T-cell lymphoma, leaving his wife, Dina, and two daughters. Tunnel to Towers honored Sergeant McKenna. They paid off the family's mortgage in honor of all of his sacrifice. Donate $11 a month. 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
0: As millions of students head back to school across the U.S., the president is highlighting school choice.
8: President Trump says his administration is taking unprecedented steps to expand educational freedom and shift power to states.
9: And as we remove the far left extremism from the classroom, we're taking historic action to ensure that every child in America has access to a first class education.
8: Parents are eligible for federal tax credits to cover tuition and other costs of private schools. And President Trump has made clear his desire to eliminate the federal Department of Education. Critics warn the president's policies risk adequate funding for traditional public schools. At the White House, Jared Halpern, Fox News.
0: Nearly 2 weeks after a powerful storm in Indiana, thousands remain without power. Now the governor wants state regulators to investigate Northern Indiana Public Service Company, accusing management of failing to deliver adequate solutions. However, the governor is praising utility crews on the ground who've been working on repairs, including some from out of state. The mother of actress Hayden Panettiere is pushing back after she faced pushback following a recent post that appeared critical of her late daughter's life choices.
10: Hayden Panettiere's mom slams critics of how she's grieving her daughter's death. Leslie Vogel, in her first sit-down, told Good Morning America, "I would say to the haters out there, you don't have a right to tell me how I mourn the loss of my second child. That's my domain." The former soap actress also said she's still processing Panettiere's death, adding, "It will probably hit me later on." She recalled getting the call about the hero's actress's death, saying she was numb, adding, "I'm still not grasping that this is real. It doesn't feel real." The Nashville star died in Greenville, South Carolina, August 16th. She was 36 years old. Michelle Polino, Fox News.
0: A mixed day on Wall Street, the Dow gaining 140 points, but the NASDAQ dropping 200. I'm Lisa Brady, Fox News.
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25: Hour number 2 on this Thursday afternoon. Welcome back in, everyone. Danny Ferrentino Show. Happy you spending some time with us here on News Radio 580 and 94.9 FM WTAG, Worcester's news, weather, and traffic station. Coming up in this hour, of course, the left wants to push federal minimum wage to $25 an hour. However, economists are calling that a potential job killer. We'll dive into that story here in just a moment. Speaking of money, the U.S. national debt has officially crossed $40 trillion, and the number is large enough enough now to, you know, have some real concern. And we'll look at exactly how much it has grown in recent years. About a third of American teenagers held a summer job this year, far different than what we saw 30 years ago. We'll take a look at some of those numbers. We had a couple updates to yesterday's Idiots of the Day, including, well, that case of the guy who broke into the store and got himself shot suing the store owner. We got an update there. We got an update to the California tire story. They've doubled down on that stupidity. Plus, we got to talk about Eric Swalwell and his being confronted by FBI agents at the airport over the weekend. So plenty to dive into here in this second hour. Open phone lines. Love to hear from you as well. 508-755-0058. 508-755-0058. But there has been a push by left-wing members of Congress in recent months to push the federal minimum wage up to $25 an hour by 2031. And was reading economist Rebecca Paxson, who is the research director at the Employment Policies Institute. And essentially, this would be a job killer for millions of people, as her analysis projects that a mandate at that level would ultimately destroy nearly 5 million jobs nationwide. Yes, a $25 an hour minimum wage by 2031 ultimately would destroy nearly 5 million jobs. And about 1.2 million of those would be tipped positions concentrated in places like restaurants as well as hospitality. The hardest hit regions would be Sunbelt states where wages and cost of living are lower today. So we're talking about some of the states that we've talked about people moving to: Texas, Georgia, North Carolina, Florida, places that have been among the fastest growing in the country. And in some of those areas, $25 would more than triple the current minimum wage. And states like Pennsylvania and Ohio would feel it as well. The fact that when you double or triple labor costs overnight, businesses don't just simply absorb that. Prices have to get raised. Hours have to get cut. Hours just get automated. Positions are eliminated. And the workers who lose shifts or jobs are the ones that these policies are out there claiming to help. And this is just basic theory applied to labor, that wages are a price. And when government sets a price floor far above the market rate for entry level and low skilled jobs, then the quantity of that labor that the employers demand ultimately falls. And a lot of these jobs have gone to teenagers and people with limited experience and workers in low productivity roles, that they're the ones that are ultimately going to be priced out first in all of this. And employers already substitute capital for labor where they can, and we've seen it through things like kiosks and self-checkout and fewer staffed hours. And we know so many small businesses already operate on some of the thinnest margins, and they're the ones that have the least room to be able to maneuver. Large chains can easily absorb or automate, and this results at the end of the day in fewer opportunities at the bottom of the career ladder, where people need that first rung to start out in life. And Rebecca Paxson's point tracks with what has already happened in some of these high minimum wage places across the country. Look at a place like California and their whole fast food wage experiment that has produced measurable job loss as well as accelerated automation. And Los Angeles has seen both the hotel and service related sectors. Hundreds of positions are effectively just gone. Illinois raised its minimum to $15 an hour on a phased schedule, and inflation has already erased much of that real gain. And the political conversation is already gearing up for yet another increase. And yet, as I say, effectively just then going to get eaten up by things like inflation. inflation. And Denver's already heading towards nearly $20 an hour. And each and every time that that floor rises, the same pattern ultimately emerges here, that some workers get a raise, others ultimately get fewer hours or even no job at all. And at the end of the day, the consumer is the one left on the hook to pay for it all. They're the ones that are paying more. And supporters of this $25 an hour minimum wage treat the number as some, you know, moral statement, but it should be looked at as an economic one. And all of these, you know, growing number of socialists frame it as some sort of justice for the workers. But as I say, if the worker ultimately ends up getting less hours or no hours at all, then is it really helping them? Because I've heard even some claims that they think MAGA voters want all of this. And this is a real push that's been going on in Congress for this $25 an hour the minimum wage. And this is from people like Chris Murphy and Delia Ramirez. They've both advanced the living wage for all legislation that's aimed ultimately at that $25 an hour target. And you want to talk about a lack of economic literacy. This is exact legislation that just screams that. A worker whose ultimate output doesn't cover the $25 an hour plus payroll taxes and benefits and overhead, well, they're not going to be hired at that rate for very long. That's just simple economics. And at the end of the day, these are why so many of these jobs have just simply disappeared, as we're going to get into here in a bit, or ultimately, it's dampening job creation and things like that. And the regional impact, as I say, is the sharpest part of this warning, that the Sunbelt states have grown by being able to offer things like lower costs and flexible labor markets and essentially room for businesses to expand. And to have this uniform $25 an hour wage, it would ultimately hit these economies the hardest, because the gap between the current local wage and the new one is the largest in many of these communities. And fast-growing counties that have been pulling investment and population from all of these blue states all of a sudden have to face the labor costs that you know, New York and California has had, but without the same productivity or without the same price base. And that, at the end of the day, is a direct attack on the competitive advantage that is made so many of these states so appealing, and has made so many of these states the show the growth that they have in recent years. As inflation, again, already complicated the last round of increases. The $15 an hour wage that signed years ago does not buy what it did at that time. Jumping to $25 an hour doesn't fix that. Ultimately, all it does is multiply the damage whilst the same underlying cost pressures remain. And the honest alternatives are things like skill and productivity growth and a tighter labor market that bids wages up without some sort of a mandate. And obviously those take longer and can't be reduced to some, you know, campaign slogan or something like that. But at the end of the day, I guess that's ultimately, you know, what they're doing here is trying to reduce this $25 an hour minimum wage into some sort of a slogan that people can get behind. And ultimately, as I say, the economist warnings are pretty straightforward. The fact that if you double or triple the wages, then many of these lower cost regions, then all you're going to do is end up with fewer jobs and fewer hours and a less of a career ladder for people down at the bottom. And at the end of the day, this isn't compassion. That's just basic arithmetic. And I know basic arithmetic has been lost in so many schools to so many people in recent years, but that's one I think most people can come to. But let's get to our next timeout. Speaking of basic arithmetic, the U.S. national debt has crossed $40 trillion. We'll dive into what...
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0: States has officially crossed $40 trillion and took the United States about two centuries to reach its first $1 trillion in debt. We hit that threshold back in 1981, and the Big Gipper, Ronald Reagan, called it a warning at that time. And from there, the pace has just accelerated to a point where we just can't keep up. The debt roughly tripled during the 80s, reached $5 trillion in the mid 90s, crossed $10 trillion in 2008 back during the financial crisis, hit $20 trillion in 2017, passed $30 trillion in February 2022, reached $38 trillion in late 2025, and this week it finally cleared $40 trillion as the intervals as it continues to grow just keep shrinking, as what once took generations is now taking just a few short years, and the COVID era spending surge alone added more than $4 trillion in a single year, as interest costs are the clearest near-term consequence that we're facing. Net interest is now one of the largest items in the federal budget, trailing only Social Security and Medicare in recent months. And through the first 10 months of fiscal year 2026, interest payments were already running more than 10% higher during the same period the year before, and are on track to exceed $1 trillion annually, as the Congressional Budget Office has projected that under the current law, net interest will total more than $16 trillion over the next decade, rising from about $1 trillion this year upwards to $2 trillion by the time we get to the mid-2030s. And as a share of federal revenue, interest has already climbed past previous World War II highs and is projected to just keep rising and keep rising. And that is money that can't be spent on roads and border security and tax relief. And it is simply the cost of past borrowing here in the United States. And why lowering the trajectory matters is relatively straightforward, that debt service crowds out everything else, and the higher the interest bill, the less room that Congress has for more discretionary choices without raising taxes or cutting programs, as high and rising debt also leaves the country more vulnerable to interest rate shocks. And a debt load that was manageable when rates were near zero becomes just far more expensive when rates normalize, and investors demand higher yields when they perceive greater risk. And that further increases the cost of rolling over the existing debt and then being able to issue new debt. And that loop is how fiscal problems turn into financial ones. And if this path ultimately isn't changed, then the options in order to be able to alleviate the issue certainly now quite the bit. Now, one path is, of course, higher taxes on income taxes, investment taxes, or some sort of a combination of both in order to service the existing load and fund the ongoing spending. And another is reducing spending on the programs that people ultimately notice. We're talking things like defense and infrastructure and education and health programs and public entitlements. And another option potentially would be inflation, which then all that does is erode the real value of the debt, but then also erodes the real value of things like wages and savings. And a fourth is some kind of, you know, repression or something like that. And at the end of the day, of those four options, none of them are painless. All of them ultimately become more severe the longer the this is postponed for. And markets, not politicians, ultimately are the ones that's going to dictate that limit, that when buyers of treasuries demand higher compensation compensation for risk, then, well, the government's going to have no choice but to pay it or ultimately, you know, change course. And both parties, to be honest with you, have treated the national debt as some sort of a future problem while continuing to treat new spending as some sort of a necessity. And these entitlement programs just seem to be on autopilot, and defense and discretionary spending rise in response to current events, and emergency supplementals become the norm, and the arithmetic doesn't really hold up to this growing debt. And all we continue to do is just write more checks for interest and write more checks for interest and write more checks for interest. And again, for Massachusetts residents, the federal picture lands on top of already, you know, living in a state like Massachusetts and the tax burden and the energy burden that we talked about earlier and the housing burden that's the constant topic of conversation. And federal interest payments are financed by the same taxpayers who fund all of these state services. So at the end of the day, there's only so much to go around in the entire pie. So when Washington's debt service rises, the margin for federal partnership on things like infrastructure and education, and it all just shrinks away. This $40 trillion mark isn't something that, as I say, happened overnight, but it is the predictable result of now decades of bipartisan refusal to align spending with revenue. And we've seen this clear acceleration. The fact that we could go two centuries before we hit the first trillion, and then now that number just continues to grow at this just obscene rate, and interest costs are already competing with major programs, and the longer this correction is ultimately delayed here, the larger the eventual adjustment is going to have to be, and ultimately the more painful it is going to be for the taxpayer here in the United States. So certainly a number we keep an eye on, and I don't think we've really looked at in the last couple of years, but one that certainly hasn't gone down and is, as we've heard, certainly increased in recent years. But got to get to our next time out here. We'll get to your news at the bottom of the hour. Traffic, weather, all that fun stuff together. Coming up on the other side, going to dive into your idiots of the day. Got a couple updates to yesterday's idiots, plus a couple new idiots we can dive into as well. Stick around.
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0: How about a change of pace on this Friday afternoon? 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Danny Ferrentino Show. Happy you spent some time with us on News Radio 580 and 94.9 FM, WTAG, Worcester's news, weather, and traffic station. Of course, open lines on this Friday afternoon. You pick the topic, you make the call. 508-755-0058, 508-755-0058. Plenty else we can dive into here in this hour, including, well, unsurprisingly, both Senators Elizabeth Warren and Bernie Sanders need an economic lesson. Elizabeth Warren, when it comes to dynamic pricing, and Bernie when it comes to, well, owning a sports team. Speaking of sports teams, I'm going to spend some time later on this hour talking about offshore sports books now taking bets on the Little League World Series. Really, guys? We're taking it that far now? We'll dive into that story here in a bit. Coming up after the 3:30 news, we're going to be joined by Massachusetts Republican gubernatorial candidate Brian Shortsleeve. We're, what, little about 10 days away from the primary primary. So Brian stops by and as we gear up as we head towards primary day. Plus, I got to take a look at some new polling from UMass when it comes to the potential ballot questions here in Massachusetts as a couple we're keeping an eye on and really growing concerned here in the state. So plenty to dive into here in this hour. And as I say, want to hear from you as well. 508-755-0058. But as you heard there from meteorologist Tom Bavakwa, looks like a bit of a wet weekend on tap here in central Massachusetts. Although I was just reading prior to the show starting here, it looks like now, or originally this morning, it looked like there was a better chance that we saw some dry weather on Sunday. Now saying looks like a better chance potentially tomorrow, where Sunday looks like more of the rain out day. So all in all, I think it's still kind of up in the air as we head into the weekend here. But as we dive in here, I do want to start with an economics lesson for a couple of local senators, including our very own senior Senator Elizabeth Warren, Chief Hiawatha, who recently posted on Twitter that Americans should be worried about dynamic pricing. And she tweeted out, "We should all be worried about dynamic pricing. That's when companies change their prices in real time. If it's hot out, the cost of ice cream goes up. If it's cold, tea bags go up. It's a way for giant companies to squeeze you even more." So, again, that is not some sophisticated critique of monopoly power. That is just a description of basic economics called supply and demand. That, well, what do you know, when more people want ice cream on a hot day and the supply of things like cones and freezers ultimately doesn't instantly expand, then, well, the price rises. And when demand for hot tea increases in cold weather, the same type of mechanics apply here, and airlines charge more for Friday evening flights than they do for, you know, Tuesday midday ones when the demand is much lower. And none of this is some sort of secret conspiracy. It's just basic economics. And I guess her alternative, which she never really states, but according to her, prices shouldn't move with demand. And someone, I guess, say a federal regulator, knowing Elizabeth Warren and knowing what tree she's continually barking up, they should be the one that keeps the prices steady? Because the historical record of governments that try to freeze prices, not exactly great. Because next thing you know, shortages appear where the controlled price is below the market level, and surpluses and waste appear when it goes above, and consumers don't get cheaper ice cream in August. Ultimately, all they get is empty freezers or rationing. So you might get one ice cream every 6 months or something like that. So she can't distinguish surge pricing from exploitation. And this is the same person who, spent years treating every market outcome that she doesn't like as some sort of evidence that there's, corporate predatory action going on here. And this isn't some sort of one-off for Elizabeth Warren, who has a long pattern of all of these economic claims that basically just collapse under the most basic of scrutiny. And just even the last couple of weeks, we've taken her to school on multiple occasions when it comes to basic economics. And you would assume that somebody with the quote-unquote education that she has, the time in politics that she has, would figure out at least a portion of this, but yet no. What exactly has she accomplished with all of this approach? Because she was what? Central architect of the Consumer Financial Protection Bureau, and that was originally designed to help the consumer, but ultimately we've learned over the past couple of years here that it's done nothing but take from the consumer. And all in all, she's used her committee seats to do nothing but basically produce these viral clips of time and time again her looking stupid, to be honest with you. And those are her real political political achievements here in Massachusetts. And again, I ask you the question of when was the last time that the words Massachusetts even came out of that woman's mouth? When is the last time that there was any concern about the, you know, the needs of the people here in Massachusetts? So dynamic pricing isn't some sort of a scandal. It's the market doing what markets do when the demand shifts. And again, the supply just isn't infinite in a lot of things, and we see it all the time, and we've seen it for quite some time now. And you know, consumers respond then by shifting their demand and then searching for alternatives, or ultimately, you know, yeah, you pay that for that peak access. And the alternative again is just more oversight by the government that every time we've seen ultimately just leads to more poverty. So just basic economics once again there for Elizabeth Warren. But not the only senator with a new target. Bernie Sanders, unusually upset with the billionaires who own the major league sports teams. And he also tweeted out and listed that the number of 31 of 32 NFL owners, 26 of 30 NBA owners, 26 of 30 MLB owners are billionaires. And noted that tax dollars ultimately helped to build many of their stadiums. And tried to declare that the average person can no longer afford a ticket. And he said all of this has to change. And he doesn't say whether he wants, you know, price controls on tickets or some sort of, you know, wealth tax aimed at the franchises or something like that. But the complaint, I guess, is that rich people own valuable assets and then in turn they sell seats to people for money. And I guess the second half of that sentence is true in the same way that ice cream costs more when it's hot. Scarcity ultimately sets prices, and when a team is successful and more people want to go, well, it drives up prices. And when teams aren't so good and the seats are half empty, what do you know? That's when they're offering up dollar dog and $5 ticket nights just to try to drum up business. But in both cases, the underlying reality in both of these conversations is the same. When demand is high, it all comes down to supply. And the alternative is what? And neither senator in this conversation spends any time explaining, you know, what's actually going to fix any of this besides, I guess, more government oversight. Is that what Bernie's advocating for? Is the federal government should be the one who owns all of these teams that then I don't know, maybe Bernie's advocating for getting rid of sports altogether. We know he's never been shy about the whole, you know, redistribution of wealth conversation, yet despite him owning what, three houses now and having spent, well, his entire life on the public dole. So wealth is just a moral problem when it belongs to someone else for Bernie Sanders. And sports fans, I haven't seen clamoring for some sort of a federal takeover of the teams and the sports that they watch. And they're asking for, you know, games and star players and I guess a chance to buy a seat when ultimately they can afford one. And this is just another, you know, attempted lecture at things like ownership structure and some vague promise that ultimately, I guess, Democrats like him can fix this. Again, same reason why Warren can't explain why ice cream costs more in August. Sanders can't explain why, you know, a prime seat costs more than a bleacher seat for a good team versus a bad team. And they both just continue to refuse to have a conversation like that. But we got to get to our first time out here this afternoon. Coming up on the other side, still want to have a conversation in the world of athletics and finances, actually, as unfortunately we've talked about the world of sports betting in my thoughts as the direction that world is trending. However, it's now taken a far left-hand turn as now offshore sportsbooks are taking bets on things like the Little League World Series.
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41: At dogsinc.org.

Welcome back in, everyone. Danny Ferrentino Show. And some offshore sports books are now officially taking bets on the Little League World Series. And we're talking games in which players are between, what, 10 and 12 years old. And Bet Online is offering odds on the tournament as well as some prop bets, including things like strikeout totals and who's going to hit the most home runs. And the company's brand manager says demand for betting on the Little League World Series is massive, that customers request it every year, and that the book expects more money wagered on the Little League World Series over the tournament than on things like the WNBA and MLS and pro tennis or golf. And Little League International has restated its position that there's no place for betting on Little League games and players or youth sports overall, and that essentially the organization exists so that the kids can learn the fundamentals and teamwork and sportsmanship. And gambling ultimately, you know, turns those same kids into betting odds, and a kid's best afternoon becomes someone else's gambling ticket. And U.S. laws and state regulated books generally don't allow wagering on the Little League World Series, and offshore operators don't answer to those same rules. And Americans already wager an estimated $84 billion a year through illegal bookies and offshore sites, and legal sports betting generated nearly $17 billion in revenue in 2025. And the legal market, as we know, is just saturated throughout broadcasts and apps and TV and you name it. You see sports betting literally everywhere. And once that culture was normalized for professional and college sports, well, the next available inventory was clearly youth sports, and Williamsport was always going to be, you know, on television and stuff, so you could see it from overseas. And this didn't appear from nowhere, folks. Like, all these leagues took all of this sponsorship money, and the broadcasters filled the screens with live odds, and all of these states have brought in all of this tax revenue, and phones put this betting experience into everyone's pockets. And the message for years was that sports and gambling just go hand in hand. And all of a sudden now, when you have an offshore book post prop bets on the number of strikeouts that a 12-year-old is going to get, this didn't just happen randomly.

0: the lines as long as there's a demand and this legal gap, I guess, ultimately exists. But the rest of the ecosystem that's been built here, at least in the United States, that's the thing that's built the demand by making, you know, gambling part of the ultimate product. And the Little League World Series is just the latest proof that this habit, we'll be honest, has run serious boundaries in all of this, as children should just never be betting assets. And unfortunately, we've opened up this door, and it's a door that I don't really know how to close. But we have to get to our next time out here this afternoon, because I've seen him waiting on the line already. We're going to have a chance to speak with Massachusetts Republican gubernatorial candidate Brian Shortsleeve about 10 days out from the big primary. We'll check in with Brian coming up after the news.
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1: We'll see. 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
6: All right, thank you, Scott, Sean, and thanks to all of you for being with us. 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It's 800-941-SEAN. If you want to be a part of the program, 71 days, the most important midterm election in your lifetime. Before I get to the news of the day, this is a sad story. You know, it used to be, like, my coaches, like, when I was playing, you know, baseball, basketball, whatever I was playing in high school, they were kind of rough on me and never thought much of it. High school football coach in California got fired, Linda, for kicking a football. And it just happened to hit the kid in the privates. He said, I kicked the ball at him, and it hit him in the groin area. I felt like I was going to pass out. I feel terrible remorse for what happened. It's a one in a million shot. He's a great kid, but he's intense. And we've had at least a dozen conversations about, you know, not taking kids to the ground during team drills. And they fired the guy. I mean, Can you never in this life, in this world, ever just say you are sorry and just people accept it? I'd like to know from the kid if he thinks that the coach did it on purpose. Because I bet if the coach wanted to do it and kick a ball and hit the kid there, the odds of that happening are probably zero. And you give him 100 attempts at it, based on what the distance is, I would think forget it. Anyway, we got a lot of news, but we have good news on the economy. We have good news on what's happening with Iran. You're never going to hear about this from the legacy media mob. We spent a lot of time last week on this program telling you not just how crazy the left is, because they're insane, but we spent a lot of time also going over Donald Trump's successes, you know, in the last, 18 months that he's been president that nobody ever talks about. And, for example, right now we see that the Strait of Hormuz is in complete control of by us, and that the price of oil has come down. That means the price of the gas pump is going down. That means that, you know, even have the Iranians, you know, admitting that mounting pressure. Their inflation rate is absolutely skyrocketing through the roof. Reports that half the population, adult working population, is out of work. They're living, you know, on a bare, they don't even have enough money to live. And, you know, and the president's saying, no, I'm not ready to make a deal yet. Not going to happen. And, you know, they had 400 ships go through the strait last week, and their ability to fight back now is under really severe, you know, they're now under this economic massive pressure campaign. The Iranian president is even warning that this economic pressure on Tehran is taking its toll. This is them admitting it while cautioning against, you know, backing down before the enemy. The war must come to an end at some point, said the Iranian president. But it's better that we demonstrate strength. They don't have any strength left. I mean, we can strike them at will. Why is that important? It's important because we've got to get to the bottom of this. And you know what? Now that the president has knocked out their ability to fight back, mine the strait, control the strait, taking out all the coastal areas where they were launching these drones. Now, even the New York Post admitted that Trump is winning this conflict with Iran, and the Iranian economy is imploding because of the U.S. blockade and all the moves that the president has made. And in other words, what Secretary of the Treasury Scott Bessent has been saying, you know, these moves to pressure Iran's economy, things are looking grim for the Iranians on every front. And now they have no friends in the region. And so the Iran's parliament speaker is warning that Trump's maximum economic pressure campaign has the regime facing collapse. Quote, if the people are hungry and we don't have financial circulation and economic growth and domestic production, we won't endorse. Look, one of the things I wanted and not gotten is arming the Iranian people themselves. If we were able to get arms into the hands of the Iranian people, this country would fall and fall quickly. And I know it's longer than what people have wanted, and sometimes that is the case. That doesn't mean that Donald Trump's philosophy, the Trump doctrine, has shifted or changed in any way. And that is no forever wars. This is not going to be a forever war. This is going to come to an end. And however, it just has taken longer than we thought. We in 71 days are facing the most important midterm of our lifetime. That is not hyperbole. Now, you might say, Hannity, I've been listening to you for years. You've said that before, and I have. But we've never had a situation this dire as we have now. And, you know, it's sort of like, and I'm looking and learning more about these DSA people, and I've gone through their agenda more times than I can count. I won't bore you with repeating it here and now. But, you know, you look at all these people, and I'll play later in the program. Hassan Piker once debated Charlie Kirk, and he was singing a song to Charlie Kirk this weekend. And I took it as mocking. I'll play it and let you decide for yourself. But I did not like it at all. And people laughing in the crowd, which really pissed me off. And, you know, singing We Are Charlie Kirk. It sounds like the whole thing was mocking him. But anyway, to me, it doesn't matter what these crazy people are saying. There's only one antidote to all of this. And that is for people of common sense, like the people that listen to this radio show, for you to take this midterm election seriously. What that means is you have got to commit in your mind, heart, and soul that you're going to vote. You've got to understand what is in play here. I notice, for example, there are only 10 House Democrats joining like the likes of John Fetterman, but kind of more in a half-hearted way. They're not really doing it as loudly and as publicly. But there's 10 House Democrats that have signed onto the, quote, moderate Democratic promises to America. Only 10 out of the couple of hundred Democratic elected representatives in the House. That's it. You know, Tom Suozzi was one of them. That was when I lived in New York. That was my old district. George Santos's old district. You know, we only want 10 members of Congress because we don't want to make it about Washington. And I'm like, no, they would take 200 if they could get them, but they can't get them. And the reason is you have an entire party that is cowering in fear over this DSA movement. You know, you have another DSA primary winner, by the way, that wants to dump Chuck Schumer. I've been saying for the longest time two things. One, that Schumer and Hakeem Jeffries' days are numbers. And that two, the real leader in the Democratic Party is Alexandria Ocasio-Cortez. Then I figured out that the Fight the Oligarchy tour on their private jet with Bernie Sanders and AOC was all about Bernie handing the torch to AOC to become that presidential candidate, you know, for the next, you know, however many election cycles for the communist socialist. The only problem is if you look at the polls, she's actually leading, which I'll explain in a second. But anyway, Thursday, you have another Democratic Senate candidate, this one from Florida, Angie Nixon, who we've talked about, said if elected, she will not support Chuck Schumer for the Senate Democratic leader. And she said, you know, he's absolutely wrong. And, you know, how can you all of a sudden change the tone? I don't know how you change the tone. Now, Chuck Schumer has been under pressure. Why is Chuck Schumer from New York, Hakeem Jeffries from New York, why are they silent as it relates to Zoran Marxist Kami Mamdani? Because for them, it's all about power and clinging on to power, even though, you know, he's the majority, the minority leader, rather, in name only, just like Hakeem Jeffries, minority leader in name only. But they're both now on the verge of going away and probably going away forever. I mean, there was a meeting that took place, apparently, between Jared Kushner and Hakeem Jeffries, and that just sent the left into an incredible tizzy. Because they had the meeting and they're all pissed off that Hakeem Jeffries would even talk to Jared Kushner. I'm not sure what the meeting was about. All I know is the left on social media went absolutely nuts. Out in Seattle, a majority of Seattle residents now want their socialist mayor to resign Socialism out there is not going too well. Two separate polls released this week show Seattle voters souring on the socialist mayor. Remember Katie Wilson, we've talked about her before, months into her first year in office, with one finding two-thirds disapproval of her job performance. Another showing a vast majority of voters, including Democrats, wanted to resign or remove from the position. Damaging for the mayor, 60% said that she should resign or be removed from office. You know, what's happening is people are finding out everything that I've been telling you about socialism. And I don't care what name you call it, socialism, communism, statism, totalitarianism, New Green Dealism. It's all the same. And it's been tried many, many times before, and it always has the same results. And the results are you have unfulfilled promises, number one. Number two, you have more poverty than when you started. Number three, you end up at the end of this process emboldening and empowering a group of radicals that then have, you know, all this extra power. And in the name of false security, you give up your freedom. And it's just a matter of how much of your freedom you're willing to give up in the name of, you know, guaranteed government, you know, food and date night, daycare and daycare in general. I mean, your government run schools are doing so well. Pay more per capita per student than any other industrialized country with the worst results. Obamacare, not a single Obamacare promise was ever fulfilled. Not one, zero, zip. And yet people are buying into this. And again, over 250 DSA candidates elected since 2019. We've got over 40 on the ballot this year. You know, there was an interesting article on FoxNews.com. Modern capitalism is turning 250 years old. And now we need to remind Americans why it is important. You know, all of a sudden, these people are talking about capitalism as if it's a horrible system. Well, it's the greatest wealth creation system ever designed by man. It is in, you know, we're endowed by our creator. Natural rights. Rights come from God. They don't come from men. And, you know, and the whole premise behind freedom is this belief that if what I believe and know to be true is God created every man, woman, and child on the face of this earth, and with that freedom comes responsibility, and if children are given a good education and they are loved by parents, then whatever talent God put in the heart of that child, you know, will then be found and discovered by that child. That will lead to a happy, fulfilling life for that child. And in the process, in a free country, living under liberty and freedom, we don't talk about freedom. We don't teach freedom anymore. We indoctrinate kids into these radical socialist beliefs. Then the idea is they will bring that talent to fruition. And in the process, they will create goods and services that people want, need, and desire. They'll love doing what they're doing because they found their purpose in life. And they'll make money at it. Young people ask me all the time, well, you know, how do you figure out what to do with your life? I'm like, find what you love and then find a way to make money at it. You know, I knew I loved radio when I was a teenager and my parents were screaming at me to shut the radio off. But I loved radio. I listened to the pioneers of talk radio. I listened late into the night. My parents would come in screaming at me, telling me to shut the radio off. It wasn't TV they were telling me to shut off. No, the radio. And, you know, all these late night hosts from New York and Barry Farber, Barry Gray, John Troyer, your money man, you know, good guy radio on WMCA back in the day. I mean, it was insane. Rambling with Gambling on our station in New York, WOR. I mean, I listened to all of these guys. Bob Grant, later Rush Limbaugh, came on the scene. But when I got a chance to be behind a radio microphone, I did it for free for a couple of years. Then my first gig paid me $19,000 a year, far less than I was making, but I was happy and I loved doing it. Never thought I'd be successful at it. You make that possible by listening to the show every day. By the way, the woman charged with plotting to bomb New York State's Capitol was a recent convert, apparently to Islam, according to justthenews.com. Jessica Bowie is her name, from Albany, allegedly planned this to place this bomb in a DoorDash food delivery bag. And she had cased the Capitol building for weeks. I mean, the FBI has been crushing it under Cash Patel, just absolutely crushing it in a million different ways. And you got to give them credit. They don't get enough credit. You know, the lowest crime in since, what, 20, we've had in decades in this country under Donald Trump. Donald Trump gets no credit for anything. Maybe I'll just go through, you know, all the different successes that the legacy media will never report on you, even though this happens to be an important midterm election year, the most important in our lifetime. Listen, speaking of which, the president started the MAHA movement, which is health, wellness, fitness, nutrition, and longevity. All right. 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
7: 6:30 a.m., your alarm goes off. You jolt awake and start thinking about fueling your gut? 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

0: You know, I'm caring less about Hassan Piker. I mean, I know that I'll play later in the program. Charlie Kirk crushed him because, like a lot of these DSA, you know, young brats, mommy and daddy are pretty wealthy, and Charlie challenged him. Well, why don't we start with you? Why don't you give up your money? It's a great exchange. So I can care less. The only issue is why would any candidate for the U.S. Senate or any other or congressional seat ever want this guy to campaign with them? That's the question in light of all the tape we have of this guy. Then we have El Sayed himself is under huge fire by saying, oh, so do we think that J.D. is taking Usha with him back in time to meet Papa or no? Talking about his Appalachian roots. So do we think J.D. is doing that? No. And then, you know, people online immediately jumped on him, saying that this Michigan Senate candidate, yeah, that sounds a little off the mark. And then, you know, turning to this John Ossoff playbook of attacking an aide to President Trump, a young woman who survived cancer. It's pretty pathetic.
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2: From the WTAG newsroom, I'm Tori Gates. The search continues for the Worcester woman sought in connection with the death of her husband. Karen Solomon is wanted for questioning after city police officer Kurt Solomon was found dead in their home last Tuesday. Officials consider the 58-year-old Solomon armed and dangerous. District Attorney Joseph Early said, quote, no one is going to stop until she is found. Anyone who sees Solomon should contact police immediately. She should not be approached. Grafton and East Bridgewater are dropping their use of flock surveillance cameras. Grafton is deactivating 12 cameras following concerns about their use, vandalism, and theft. More than a dozen Massachusetts communities have now suspended or given up their flock programs. Red Sox at the Marlins this evening. Meanwhile, the Woo Sox host the Rail Riders Tuesday. Get news 24/7 at WTAG.com.
1: The forecast from the Al's Oil of Shrewsbury Weather Center.
3: Clear and cool overnight. The low temperature in the mid-50s. Partly sunny skies Tuesday. The high near 80. Wednesday, partly sunny. The high 80 to 85.
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11: OpenAI has agreed to a $3.2 million settlement with the Department of Justice over allegations the company discriminated against U.S. workers in its hiring practices. Matt Mattinson has the story.
14: The DOJ says the investigation involved fewer than 10 positions, but found issues including how some jobs were advertised and how applications were accepted. Under the agreement, OpenAI will pay $1.2 million in civil penalties and $2 million to compensate workers affected by the alleged practices. The company denies the findings, but says it reached the agreement to resolve the matter and move forward with its immigration-related hiring program.
11: Anthropic inking a $10 billion deal with AI cloud startup Avolta. And AI systems from Anthropic and OpenAI created fake identities in an effort to break into the site GitHub. The UK's AI Security Institute says Anthropic's Mythos and OpenAI's Sol used autonomy and deception to mask the hacks. This comes as more AI models are being caught starting their own hacks. Tech Report, I'm Mark Mayfield.

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2: All right, 25 to the top of the hour. Thanks for being with us. Here's our toll-free number. It's 800-941-SEAN. If you want to be a part of the program, it is sad. It really is sad to me. Anti-Semitism, we see it on the rise worldwide. You see it in the halls of Congress, you know, college campuses. It's kind of everywhere, and it's pretty pathetic. But it's real, and, you know, we've got to understand the threat is real. Israel is fighting for their very survival. We're so proud of our association with the International Fellowship of Christians and Jews. Look, they've been on the ground every single day for years, and they're there because you have these densely populated cities like Tel Aviv that have been hammered with these cluster bombs. People's homes have been destroyed. Their lives have been upended, thousands and thousands of people. And as a result, the need for humanitarian assistance has never been greater. And anyway, they are providing all that emergency assistance, food, critical care. I mean, food, water, clothing, medications, you name it, housing. They're providing, you know, mobile medical clinics for the elderly. And for more than they've been 40 years, they've done this. But they can't do it without your generosity, help, and support. Israel, again, fighting for their survival. Anyway, first they want your prayers, but whatever financial assistance you can give them is desperately needed. They created a website. It's prayifcj.org. Prayifcj.org today. So let me tell you where we are 71 days outside of this midterm election. Here, first and foremost, is you've got to understand what Democrats are going to do. There was a great article in the Wall Street Journal about this. And they are gearing up for a wave of investigations into Donald Trump and all things Republican. Now, there are early divisions, according to this article, in the party on where to focus their investigative firepower, whether they're going to impeach the president a third time, fourth time. And if you think that this is meaningless to the country, you're not thinking through this enough. Because the president's ability, if Democrats have the House and or the House and Senate, if they have the House and Senate, that means whatever impeachment they have will go to trial in the U.S. Senate. And that means that this country will come to a halting standstill. They'll never get a conviction. They'll never remove Donald Trump. But that doesn't matter. And it'll be one investigation, one impeachment after another after another. But, you know, in interviews, Wall Street Journal, House Democrats, their top aides are laying out a dozen investigative targets. You're going to see investigation after investigation after investigation. What people are not quite understanding is how radicalized this party has become. Now, it's critical that people understand that the strategy is beginning to change a little bit. I mean, when Angie Nixon, the Democratic Senate candidate from my free state of Florida, actually gave the right answer and told the truth and said, no, I agree with all this stuff. I'm totally on board with the Democratic Socialist plan. And yeah, I think it's good for America. And what is she talking about? What is on their website still? We check every day to make sure it's still up there. But they want to eliminate the U.S. Senate. You will no longer get to choose the president. They will pack the courts, amnesty for illegals, abolish our borders, abolish ICE, end all deportation. The most insane, and that all of that is insane, but defund the Department of War. And of course, they want to eliminate cash bail. They want to abolish prisons, abolish the police. It's on their website. And you say, well, Hannity, not every Democrat thinks this way. Okay, well, then why don't they say so? Because you can only get 10 elected Democrats in the House to sign on to this document saying that they have a more moderate view than the DSA. That's basically what they were saying without taking on the DSA, because they know that they might be primaried. And the reason that Hakeem Jeffries and Chuck Schumer won't do it is because they want to cling to power any way they can. On top of that, they want wealth confiscation. What is a wealth tax? Well, when I have these people on the line, and we've interviewed now on TV and right here on this radio program, multiple DSA candidates, what does that mean? a wealth tax. That means that after you pay state, local, federal taxes, they want even more money if you happen to be successful. Now, take this to its ultimate conclusion. We have watched mass migration out of high tax states like New York and New Jersey and Illinois and California. California in particular. California has on the ballot in November a wealth tax referendum. And I assume that the odds are probably pretty high, being a radical left state, that the people in California are going to go along with this, which would be retroactive to January of this year, which means that they will go back even after they paid state, local, federal taxes, FICA taxes, meaning Social Security, that they'll take even more of their money. That's why. Why do you think Mark Zuckerberg just all of a sudden, he just conveniently left California for no reason at all? Because he's worked hard for his money. Whether you like Facebook, don't like Facebook, like Meta, don't like Meta, it doesn't matter. Why is Elon Musk left Palo Alto in California and relocated in the free state of Texas? There's a reason. Why have two of the co-founders of Google, just like Mark Zuckerberg, moved to my free state of Florida? Why is Ken Griffin, after he got doxxed by comrade Zoran Marxist Mamdani and pulled out, what, $6 billion in investment, why is he now, and why is Citadel now in the free state of Florida? You know, why are all of these companies leaving? Because they don't want their money taken. They feel like they paid enough. It's bad enough, too. You know, you have a federal death tax. You pay to die in this country of 40%. And then states like New York have a 10% death tax. And then Mamdani is proposing a 50% New York City death tax. You add all that up together, that's 100%. And he would lower the threshold from $7.5 million. It sounds like a lot of money. $7.5 million will get you a halfway decent apartment in New York City. A decent apartment in a fairly decent area of New York City. Not a lot. I mean, I have young people when I lived in New York City that worked for me, and they lived in closets. Many of them are so happy to have relocated to the free state of Florida. But that is where they are taking this. This is where they want this to go. And, you know, we need to just be very conscious. But on top of all that, they're going to want to implement that. They won't be able to do that while Donald Trump is president. But then that's what the 2028 election is going to be about. If they get elected to the House and Senate, then they're just going to say, give us the presidency. Now, that brings us to 2028. And we have another new poll out, another poll showing that AOC has jumped to the front of the Democratic 2028 nominee betting markets, leapfrogging over every other candidate from Gavin Newsom to Kamala Harris. John Ossoff's name is being mentioned a lot. You know, because he's John Ossoff should not be reelected in Georgia. It's unfortunate that he's leading in the polls there. I hope Georgia wises up quickly. But AOC is number one on Kalshi, and she's number one on Polymarket. And, you know, I think if I were a betting man today, I'd say that probably the odds are pretty high that she ends up being their candidate. You know, Kamala Harris just sounds dumber every time she talks. I don't think she's going to be the candidate. You know, and watch, you know, Hakeem Jeffries is an interesting guy. Hakeem Jeffries won't take on the DSA, just like Chuck Schumer won't. And I have no earthly idea what him and Jared Kushner were meeting about. I just don't know. No, I have no inside knowledge, which is rare for me. We usually know everybody. I do know Jared, but I haven't called him and asked him about it, and nor will I even bother him with it. And the left went absolutely Adam Schiff crazy over this whole thing. They went nuts. They went absolutely crazy because he actually met with the president's son-in-law. So this is the party. And then you'll be emboldening, you know, some of these crazy Senate candidates get in. God help us. What's frustrating more than anything else in all of this is conservative policies work when they're tried. There's been a major dramatic shift in terms of the economic embargo, economic sanctions that the president has put in place as it relates to Iran. And last week they set a record, 400 ships got through with oil. you know, over what, 10 million barrels of oil got through. And it seems like even leadership within Iran is now recognizing that this embargo is effective and could bring down the country. And we'll get into that more detail at the top of the next hour. But, you know, look at the borders, for example. It's just one example. I mean, we had unfettered illegal immigration, absolutely no vetting whatsoever. None. We have people from over 200 countries, many with known terror ties, come into our country. And we will feel the consequences of this. We saw this in Virginia last week, or the week before. You know, we will see the consequences of this continue to unfold before our eyes. And how many Americans will be murdered? And how many Americans will be raped? And how many Americans will be victims of other crimes? You know, do you think these cartel members that got through, do you think they're going to stop what they do in terms of, you know, bringing drugs in that are poisoning our children? They're not going to stop doing what they're doing. And this will go on. And while they're doing a great job trying to, you know, deport all these people, look at the resistance they get from the left. You listen to the left, you'd think ICE is the enemy. ICE is not the enemy. But under President Trump, in record time, he proved that you can secure the border completely. The border is now sealed off. You know, watch Democrats. You go back over the years. Iran, nuclear threat. Oh, they can't ever be a nuclear power. Donald Trump sees that the Biden years, that the Iranians were building up the nuclear weapons program, and they had 60% enriched uranium, confirmed even by them. And the president then dropped 14 bunker buster bombs, wiped out the nuclear sites, and then just for good measure is making sure that they don't get the nuclear dust. They retaliate by trying to, you know, tighten down and close off the Strait of Hormuz. They're not successful. The president's now winning that part of the conflict. The president is breaking them financially. Again, we'll have more at the top of the hour. Does the president get credit for closing the borders? Does the president get credit for shutting down for the world the threat of a nuclear armed Iran? He does not. You know, I'm friends with Kash Patel. Kash Patel, last year, because of President Trump and his reworking the FBI, they now hit the lowest level in 125 years in terms of the murder rate in this country and the largest annual drop of violent crime in American history. That's 2025 alone. If you look at 2026, we're even doing better. Violent crime down 10.6%. Murders down another whopping 23% after last year's record low that we've had in 125 years. Rapes are down this year alone 18.6%. 9 of the 10 FBI's most wanted captured. If you look at the military, they only increased recruitment by 103%. The best military recruiting numbers in 15 years. The Pentagon gets rid of DEI standards for hiring and promotion. The president restored 9 military bases to their rightful names. I mean, you look at the president and the economy. We now have achieved a record domestic oil and gas production in 2025 and 2026. Exports of crude oil and petroleum products reached a record high this year alone. The president has opened hundreds of millions of acres for exploration, oil, gas, and coal production. You know, the president has gotten involved in foreign conflicts everywhere from Cambodia, Thailand, Kosovo, Serbia, Rwanda, Pakistan, India, Egypt, Ethiopia, Armenia, Azerbaijan, even helping to broker a deal with Israel and Hamas. I'm a little dubious on that one. I'm not sure if it lasts, but as long as we neutralize Iran, the odds are much higher. You know, the president has gotten the nation focused on better health. The president has ended Obama-Biden era endangerment finding, which is the largest deregulatory action in the history of the country. The president has gotten commitments for more money, $11 trillion, which has never happened in our history. And now we're building our own semiconductor chips and building out factories for building them. And we're building out, you know, we're building automobiles again. Obama famously said those jobs ain't coming back. You know, now we're also producing our own pharmaceuticals. We can't be relying on China or foreign entities or especially top geopolitical foes for this. The president's given you most favored nation pricing with 17 of the world's largest drug makers. Convinced stakeholders accounting for 80% of the power delivered to American homes, so you're paying less for power. I mean, this the president gave you no tax on overtime, Social Security, or tips. Okay, every working American now has more take-home pay than they had last year, whether they got a raise or not, because the government is taxing every American less. And over time, all of that economic growth, the Atlanta Fed is predicting, what, 4.4% GDP growth. Manufacturing, I mean, nearly 100,000 factory construction jobs have been added, you know, since Donald Trump came back into office. Tens of thousands of manufacturing jobs this year alone. In terms of investment, $11 trillion is the actual number. I mean, just an insane amount. I was with the president on that trip to the Gulf states. It's like when I went on Air Force One when I went to China. I mean, do you think you're ever going to get this information from the legacy media mob? I just don't think so. I mean, that's why it is imperative that we look not only at the radicalism of the left, but also the success and what's at stake in 71 days. You know, Rush Tax Resolution has been with us, wow, nearly a decade on this program. 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
14: Ties with Iran. I'm Lisa Lucera, Fox News. That's the warning from Treasury Secretary Scott Bessent to other nations as the U.S. tightens economic sanctions on Tehran.
15: Those who stand with the United States will reap the rewards of our partnership. Those who tether themselves to the Iranian regime should expect to share in the isolation of a withering regime.
14: The new sanctions coming after President Trump warned last week of an economic D-Day against Iran. Iran is warning of consequences, with its foreign ministry saying it will respond harshly. The State Department preparing to revoke the business and tourism visas of up to 200,000 foreigners who applied for or are currently seeking

0: president?
1: Well, see, I don't know. That's a difficult question to answer. 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
4: 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And so is the countdown. T-minus 71 days until Election Day.
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6: All right, thanks, Scott Shannon. 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Our number is 800-941-SEAN. If you want to be a part of the program, in a minute, we'll be joined by former Ambassador Nathan Sale, served in the first Trump administration, Ambassador-at-Large for Counterterrorism, and acting Under Secretary of State. However, there's a lot of news out there as it relates to Iran, and most of it is good, some of it not so good. I have been through this in my life where I've had fatwas, you know, on my head, confirmed by the Mossad and confirmed by NYPD and our government. I've been hacked by the Iranians. I mean, the level of sophistication all these countries have and their ability to hack people is unbelievable. It's not something I talk a lot about, but in light of Iranian state media broadcasting this chilling 3-minute video fantasizing about killing Barron Trump and threatening Melania Trump and friends of theirs. The clip entitled Where to Kill Barron Trump. You know, he's a 20-year-old kid claiming, you know, he's fully monitored, showing depictions of dorms at New York's at NYU, et cetera, et cetera. I mean, it's a clear and present danger. You got to take all of this seriously. That's what I tell people when they get threats. They don't like to hear it. Other colleagues of mine over the years that have come to me, what do I do? What do I do? What do I do? And, you know, but there is other news that is actually fairly good news. And that is that last week we had 400 ships get through the Strait of Hormuz and report after report after report showing that the Iranians now are going bankrupt, don't have the ability to pay even the Iranian Revolutionary Guard. You know, even before Treasury Secretary Scott Bessent sets out, you know, new moves to pressure Iran's economy, that seems to be their weakest point. But anyway, you know, you have oil now flowing through the Strait of Hormuz, meaning Tehran's gambit of closing it has failed. The price of oil has come down dramatically. And the news was huge. Now, I told you on Friday that the Atlanta Fed is predicting 4.4% GDP growth for the third quarter. Great economic news on top of other economic news that we went into great specificity on Friday. But anyway, U.S. escorts now have, you know, steadily, you know, these ships flowing through the strait, a 400% increase from just 2 weeks earlier. And Iran's leaders are now doing another roundabout of good cop, bad cop. But the heat on Iran to make this deal now is going on and on and on. Now, President Trump is saying, yeah, they want a deal, but we're not ready to do a deal. Here's what he said.
7: How Iran shifting economic warfare towards Iran, does that indicate that the military options in the region for the U.S. are limited?
8: No, not at all. It just means that we're seeing what happens. They have no money. They have no Navy, they have no Air Force. They are not paying their soldiers. They're not paying their police. They have 350% inflation. So we're just going to sort of see what happens. And we have total control, as you know, of the border. We have total control. If you look at the blockade, we have total control of that entire region having to do with the Strait of Hormuz. And that means well into it, the land areas. So they would love to make a deal, but they're not ready to make the right deal, in my opinion.
6: Remember, any deal they've made, there's definitely two factions that are battling for control, so that has been problematic. However, once you get the armed forces and the IRGC, and they're not getting paid, and the people are not getting paid. Now they're dealing with unrest within the country, which usually never ends well, which means that this is effective. Here's Scott Bessent, the Treasury Secretary, talking about it.
0: Treasury has mapped every node, every facilitator, and every network that Iran has used to smuggle oil and evade sanctions. Beginning today, the actions of Treasury and other agencies will tighten the noose and block every potential source of revenue that funds the IRGC and the evil Iranian regime. We are enforcing a zero leakage approach. There will be no minimal breathing space for the regime to rebuild its capacity to inflict terror against America and the world. The final refuge of this regime is a mistaken conclusion of nations that still finance the Iranian threat in the hopes of evading it.
6: All right, here to weigh in on all of this, Ambassador Nathan Sales, who we just told you about. Ambassador, great to have you back. Look, obviously this is working. Obviously this takes time. Obviously, you know, they had to go back and bomb these coastal areas to prevent their drones from being launched and missiles from being launched and put in their minesweepers. But apparently all of that has been done, and they're successfully now getting more oil through than they have in a long time. And I don't think the Iranians have much of an option here.
9: I think you're right, Sean, and thanks for having me back on. It's great to be with you. I think we're entering the third act of this play. The first act was the military campaign that was incredibly successful at destroying Iran's conventional army and navy, air force, don't exist anymore, as well as the nuclear program. Phase two was the diplomatic phase, where we were trying to coax them into a deal. The problem with diplomacy is the other side always gets a vote on whether to take it seriously, and it's obvious that the Iranians didn't. So now we're in phase three, and in this phase, we're going to maximum economic pressure. It's basically fighting an economic war on terms that are most advantageous to the United States. We have the ability to absolutely crush their economy using a combination of sanctions, the blockade, and enforcement on the high seas. We can inflict so much more pain on the Iranians than they can on us. We're fighting on terrain that is most favorable to the United States, and the markets are already reacting. Oil prices are relatively stable because, Sean, as you said, we have done an incredible job of escorting friendly ships through the southern route out of Hormuz. Think about 10 billion barrels a day. I saw one report last week that it went up to as many as 16 million barrels a day. That's stuff at the end.
6: By the way, that's the level that we had prior to any of this conflict starting.
9: Yeah. So the markets see what we're doing, and the prices are adjusting accordingly. Meanwhile, how's the Iranian economy looking? The president has said they're on the verge of bankruptcy. They can't pay salaries. Today, if you go on Google and look at the exchange rate of the U.S. dollar to the Iranian rial, it has fallen so low that the exchange rate on Google is zero. The currency is basically worthless, so much so that your computer can't even do the calculation. So this is a long-term play. We're able to weather whatever kind of economic turbulence the Iranians try to throw at us, whereas they are in an existential fight to keep their economy afloat.
6: Okay. Now, look, I've dealt with threats throughout my career, and, you know, I got the NYPD got a call from the Israeli Mossad at one point, and said that there's a fatwa on my head. Probably most people have no idea what a fatwa is. I know you do, but it's a threat against my life. And the fatwa was very specific. It's about putting my head on a spike. And at that point, I mean, I had security people inside my house, around the perimeter of my house. I mean, it was taken seriously. The person that actually put that fatwa on ended up being dead from a drone strike, but that's a story for another day. I'm sure you have had threats as well. I throughout my career have never gone public with it at the time. I always keep it private because you don't want to highlight it. And, you know, however, the Iranians now have gone public with this threat against Barron Trump. Now, I just happen to know that they take it very, very seriously, and also a threat against Melania, but also a threat against their friends. I mean, specifically naming people that are in their lives. So, you know, the only answer to me is they've got to they need security the equivalent of the president at this particular point in time.
9: Well, I think that's exactly right. We have to take these threats seriously because the Iranians certainly do, and they're very patient. You know, they issued a fatwa against Salman Rushdie, the famous author, a number of decades ago, and it was only a couple of years ago that an Iran-supporting terrorist attempted to murder him at a literary festival in New York. So they have long time horizons for acting out on threats. They try.
6: Oh, this was years and years later. He wrote the Satanic Verses of, I believe the name of the book was entitled.
9: Exactly. In the Reagan era during the 1980s and 40 years later, the bill came due. And so we have to be mindful of the full spectrum of Iranian threats. It's not just they might shoot a couple of drones at American service members in the Middle East. They try to reach us here at home. They try to carry out assassinations on American soil. They try to carry out kidnappings on American soil to take dissidents back to Iran, where they'll stand in show trials for crimes against the revolutionary regime. They work through criminal proxies. They actually work on, they've often tried to work through Mexican cartels, which is why the southern border is an absolutely critical national security issue. We can't let the Iranians infiltrate our country by sending operatives up Mexico, which they tried to do on a number of occasions. So the Secret Service is the best in the business. They're going to do what they need to do to protect the president and his family and people close. But we can't afford to let up because the Iranian assassination threat is dead serious.
6: All right, quick break. More with former Ambassador Nathan Sales on the other side. Then your call's coming up this Monday. It's toll-free. It is 800-941-SHAWN if you want to be a part of the program. 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Now, in some instances, somebody wants to kill you and your family. You have no other choice but the lethal option. But according to the FBI, last year we have statistics for 2022, that's 0.01% of the time. All right, what do you do in other instances where your security is in jeopardy? That's where the non-lethal technology of BYRNA.com comes in. 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

0: right, our final moments. The tide has turned dramatically in this conflict with Iran as they are now on the brink of bankruptcy. We'll finish with Nathan Sales, then we'll get to your calls coming up as well. 800-941-SEAN. You know, one of the things that I warned about and I said that we will be talking about and discussing this for decades is the 4 years of open borders under Biden, Harris, and Mayorkas, even though they proclaimed to the world that the border's closed and the border's secure, just like, you know, Joe Biden was not a cognitive mess, is, you know, over 12 million people, not including gotaways, and you're talking about unvetted illegals, and they came from well over 200 countries. Many of those countries had terror ties. We know there are known terrorists in the country. Now, to the credit of Cash Patel, the FBI, the crackdown on crime, Tom Homan, and obviously the secretaries of Homeland Security, Kristi Noem, now Mark Wayne Mullen, they've gotten rid of a lot of the known terrorists. They've gotten a lot of the murderers, rapists, child molesters, other violent criminals, cartel members, and gang members. Now, it's very risky work, et cetera. Here's the problem. You know, if we want to know what our future would have been, just take a look at Europe. And because of not only the adaptation of radical climate alarmism, socialism, and unfettered illegal immigration without assimilation, you know, look at what the result is. Iranian hackers were able to shut down UK power plants. Now, I don't know to the extent that this may be domestic because they've allowed people from all over the world to not assimilate to their country. Even Bill Maher suggested if you're not willing to assimilate, you do not belong here, period, end of sentence, end stop. But that would have been our future if Donald Trump didn't shut the border down and he proved he can do it in record time.
1: Right, Sean. And the border is important for so many different reasons, economic reasons, law and order reasons, human trafficking, narcotics trafficking. But don't overlook the terrorism threat. As you said, a large number, an ultimately unknown number of known and suspected terrorists were able to come across the southern border during the last 4 years. And that's a mess that's going to take some time to clean up. I think the administration has rightly prioritized that, tracking down gotaways, tracking down people who are known or suspected terrorists, along with criminals and drug dealers. But that is a long-term play. It's not something you can flip the switch and just fix the problem overnight. So thankfully, the team is looking at it very carefully. But as long as that border remained open for 4 years, we're going to be dealing with the aftershocks of that for a long time to come.
0: Yeah, no, I totally agree with you. And I think that this is a really dangerous time. For people that don't understand Sharia and the long-term strategies of radical Islamists, they're thinking in terms of 1,000 years. And their goal is, you know, a worldwide caliphate. Can you explain that in the 60 seconds we have left?
1: I'll do my best, Sean. When it comes to the Iranian regime, the thing you have to keep in mind is this is a revolutionary regime. It came to power in the late 1970s, seeking to remake not just Iranian society, but global society. And it became the leader of what it sees as initially a regional movement to upend secular governments or Sunni governments and replace them with similarly revolutionary, violent terrorist regimes. That's why you see the Iranian regime supporting terror groups like Hezbollah in Lebanon, a state within a state that serves Iran's interests. That's why you see Iran supporting groups like the Houthis in Yemen. Once again, a violent terrorist group that can destabilize the society from within and promote the revolutionary cause of the Iranian regime. That's what they're trying to do on a regional scale. It's what they're trying to do on a global scale.
0: All right. I appreciate your time. Former Ambassador Nathan Sales, thank you, sir, for being with us. We'll get to your calls coming up straight ahead. Toll free, our number is 800-941-SEAN. If you want to be a part of the program, we have the other news of the day. We'll get to that.
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5: Every hunter knows that the wilderness is full of surprises. 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
6: It never made sense what law enforcement was saying to us. How could she have just gone down there and accidentally died? How could there have been no marks on her?
7: All theories are out there, you know, everything from murder to UFOs to Bigfoot.
5: This season on Blood Trails, we're following the trail of seven cases that start in the field and end in the shadows, where missing persons reports, half-buried evidence, and whispered suspicions blur the line between hunting story and homicide.
8: I just instantly started freaking out, yelling to the world, "What's going on?" I yelled, "Help." I mean, I'm out in the middle of nowhere. I had no idea what was going on.
5: From the frozen woods of Maine to the mountains of Montana, from an archery opener gone wrong in Wisconsin to a father's last walk through the Minnesota deer woods. Each story begins with a hunter stepping into the wild, but not all of them come back.
9: You know, you just got an empty feeling. What do you say? He's not here with us. You know, it was tough.
5: I'm Jordan Sillars. Join me as we track the truth through tangled cover and cold case files, where every trail tells a story, and every story leaves its own trail of blood. Blood Trails.
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15: 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Those men, trusted educators, football coaches, and twins, are now facing more than 50 charges related to alleged child sex abuse. So why did it take so long? This is a story about a group of women who say they survived the abuse, who took matters into their own hands and are still fighting for the girls they used to be.
19: 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No one ever came forward.
15: They're telling their story in a new season of Dig, coming soon from the Kentucky Center for Investigative Reporting.
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20: 114 degrees. California remains mostly dry with sunshine and inland highs well into the 90s and low 100s. That's your national forecast. I'm Tammy Trujillo.

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2: 25 till the top of the hour. Could you imagine during Bob Grant's time and Jerry Williams' time and Gene Burns' time that they'd be talking about, you know, women, biological men in women's locker rooms and transgenderism and all the conversations we're having with the WNBA? Linda, I don't think they'd be ready for it. I don't know if they'd be able to handle it.
3: I got news for you. I'm not ready for it.
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2: 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The Bidens just won't go away, and it's driving the left insane because they can't stand it, and they just want them to go away. And I see zero experience Hunter, you know, finally admitting the obvious after being pushed by Bill Maher, you know, to answer the question whether he profited off his father's political office. No kidding. He admitted on Good Morning America, no experience in energy, oil, gas, coal, Ukraine. Yeah, but he got paid millions. All as experienced as anybody. Joe Biden, you're not getting the $1 billion. You're not getting it. And, you know, call Barack. I don't care. You're not getting it. You got 6 hours. And son of a B, they fired the prosecutor investigating Burisma Holdings and his son. What a nice little arrangement. Anyway, here's zero experience Hunter on Bill Maher.
4: Now, I think a reasonable person who's not filled with hate would say you both took advantage of some of your privileges by being the son of a president and vice president. Yeah. And you also were a target that a normal person would not have been. That, is that fair?
5: There's a part of that that is fair. One of the things that people, I think, don't understand is that when my dad was president, I didn't do any business. I sold paintings. And I sold paintings to people that then had to testify before Congress under oath. I made an average of $225,000 a year.
4: But would you have been working for an energy company out of Ukraine? Was that really the thing you studied in school? And
5: I went to Yale Law School.
4: You got that job because you were
5: 100%. Okay. I've said on a million interviews, is that, you know, I'm incredibly privileged. Beyond anyone's wildest imagination, not only because of who my dad was, but because of the father that he was. And so a lot of privilege comes from that.
2: Now, it got even more interesting when he told Maher that he's not running for president. Okay. Do you think America would elect somebody, admittedly, that said he was addicted to crack? I'm not so sure that would ever happen. But anyway, here you go.
4: I've seen you with a crack pipe in your mouth. My question, are you running for president?
5: I'm going to announce. Exactly.
4: Have you thought about that?
5: No, I haven't.
4: Here's my
5: thing. If I announce for president, then somebody should check and see if I relapsed. That's what I...
2: Billy in my free state of Florida. Billy, how are you? Glad you called, sir. Happy Monday.
6: I am well. Thank you, Brother Sean. I can check you off my bucket list there.
2: Thank you for checking in. Glad you're with us. Glad you live in a state that's free.
6: Oh, man, so am I. So am I. And Linda, how you doing over there? Yeah? How you doing?
2: How you doing, Linda?
3: Thank you very much
2: Linda,
3: for
2: how
3: asking.
2: You doing?
3: I'm glad somebody cares about my feelings.
6: Man, they stick a fork in me. I'm done. Oh, I'm well done. No, but a couple points real quick. You know, as you stated before, these are the most critical midterms this country's probably ever seen. And I think it's imperative that this administration make a clear, concise, and convincing argument for not only our intervention in Iran, but our continued, because those people are just that crazy. You know, they got a hold of a nuclear weapon, they'd use it. You know,
2: I read recently that one of these woke right people made the statement that, you know, they feel sorry for anybody that thinks radical Islamists are a threat to America.
6: That's just,
2: and
6: you know,
2: I have nothing to say to stupid. There's my answer. You know, and everyone's trying to drag me into this, you know, fight amongst, you know, a small group of people that what am I supposed to say to somebody like that? If you don't, I'm not going to convince you. And, you know, there's a rising tide of anti-Semitism. And I'm like, I'm sorry, but if America lost 40,000 Americans in a day, that's the equivalent based on population size. If October 7th happened here, what would you want our country to do?
6: Yeah, exactly.
2: You would want our country to obliterate whoever did it, right?
6: Yeah, exactly. Now, I know, you know, you refer to the media as the legacy media mob. And I would propose something here for you. When I was studying Russian in the Air Force, we learned about the life in the Soviet Union back in the mid-80s. And this is kind of ironic because those people would stand in line for 3 to 4 hours in the hot sun or the
2: to get bread, a loaf of bread.
6: Exactly. They go into the grocery store and it's wiped out. And, you know, they knew that Pravda, which is a news agency, which translates to the truth, was nothing but propaganda. It was BS. So they got their information through the Ochered, which means the line, and that's where they got their news. So I just want to make a suggestion. Shall we coin a phrase today? Shall we call it what it is? The propaganda media mob. What do you think? What are your thoughts on that?
2: Propaganda media mob, Pravda media mob, legacy media mob. I mean, we all know who they are. You know, I'll tell you one thing is I'm extremely grateful to be able to do this show every day and do my TV show every night. And now I do my podcast a couple of days a week.
6: Love
2: and I'll tell you why. And you give me this honor and I got to work hard for your support every day is because I know we have a vacuum. I can tell you right now, the legacy media mob is never going to report on anything positive. We see massive developments. The economy, it's like the Titanic, is now shifting and turning dramatically. And we see the conflict with Iran is dramatically changing. And they're not going to tell you. We are only 71 days from the most important midterm, as you rightly point out, in our lifetime. And, you know, I look at it as an honor to be able to kind of, you know, sound the alarm and make people aware. And all I'm saying is if you do not want this country to return to, well, actually to make a turn so radical left that we may not be able to recover, this is your moment. If you want Donald Trump to be able to continue the good work he's doing, this is your moment. It matters. And I know there are some Republicans that I don't particularly like, but I'd vote for too, because otherwise, you're handing power to people that will do nothing but impeach and investigate, impeach, and stop all progress in our country and try to implement socialism. So it's a tipping point for the country in so many ways. So, you know, we get it. I hope other people get it as well. Billy, appreciate you, man. God bless you. Glad you're out there. All right, quick break, right back to your busy phones, 800-941-SEAN, our number this Monday if you want to be a part of the program. 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
9: Lisa Sky Hain loved working with people.
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20: A quiet residential neighborhood erupts in chaos. Carmine Galante, the feared boss of the Bonanno crime family, lies dead, his cigar still clutched between his teeth.
21: Masked men walked into Joe and Mary's luncheonette in Brooklyn today and gunned down Carmine Galante, a man believed to be the most powerful mafia chieftain in the country.
20: The execution sent shockwaves through the criminal underworld and set the stage for one of the most pivotal criminal cases in New York City history. From the minds behind the acclaimed television series comes Law and Order: Criminal Justice System. This isn't a scripted drama. 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
22: My father should have been a dead man.
20: 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I'm Anna Sika Nicolazzi. and from Wolf Entertainment and iHeart Podcasts. This is Law & Order Criminal Justice System.
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0: 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We have Andy in the great state of Georgia. Andy, how are you? Glad you called.
1: Hey, good afternoon, Sean. Hey, ditto on what you had just said. I thank you for following in the footsteps of the great Bob Brandt, Rush Limbaugh. I love listening to you. Been listening to you forever. Rush since 1990. But
0: I got to tell you, I mean, I only say this, and I mean this with great humility. There's no, I said it at the time, nobody can replace him. We just can't. And but he would want us to continue the fight and the process that he started, and he captivated the nation. And we just have to up our game every day, up our game every day. Don't give up. And we try to do that with your help. We'll make it happen.
1: Well, I'm not giving up. But, you know, like you, moved out of New York, upstate New York, and moved to Georgia because the kids and grandkids moved out of New York because of freedom. My wife and I follow him down here. We're in
0: I'm worried about Georgia's election, to be very blunt with you. This guy Ossoff is a phony.
1: He definitely is. I worry about everything that's going on in Georgia here. But and I hope that Jackson gets in. I pray that Jackson gets in. But one of the big things that are happening in Georgia is we are overrunning flock cameras. And freedom. I took an oath years ago at 17 in the Marine Corps to uphold and defend the Constitution, and I see our rights being taken away with these flock cameras.
0: Most people don't know what you're talking about. Let me explain flock cameras. What these are cameras that the government puts up, and this drives me nuts. This was another way to increase revenue to New York and New York City coffers. They have these red light cameras. I think people can relate to that, where, you know, they're constantly taking pictures, and let's say you think it's yellow, you try to make the light, it turns red, boom, you get hit with a ticket, they'll mail it to you. It drives me up a wall. It's like Big Brother all over the place. A flock camera actually captures license plate numbers in real time, record the vehicle, make, model, color, any unique features, bumper stickers, whatever, stores the data on a cloud network where police and subscribers can search for, you know, vehicle movement. Data normally deletes automatically in some cases, in others it does not. And what bothers me about it is it's connected to a network that's, you know, monitoring people that don't break the law. And it just is too reminiscent of, in my mind, of Big Brother. It's like an Orwellian nightmare to me.
1: It definitely is. And, you know, one of the things I think about with flock, and you know from experience living in New York, when we had COVID up there, if these flock cameras were up there and I left my house, because, of course, I didn't get the shot, and I left my house, they would have got me on flock, and who knows what they would have done to me. And the thing is that I feel that, you know, we are turning into China and we have to stop it. You know, I agree with you with what's going on with Iran and everything. But I meet every morning with 15 to 20 local Romeos, you know, retired old men eating out at the Dairy Queen in Bullock County. We talk
0: about Dairy Queen's awesome. I love it.
1: Oh, they got the greatest one here. One of the only three in Georgia that serve breakfast. And the owners...
0: Oh, that's really cool. I love that.
1: Oh, he's great. But, you know, we all talk about Trump. We love Trump. Yeah, there's a handful of others out there, which we try to get them on our side. But we are worried about what's going on. We need him to really step up the game and just go after Iran, number one. Get our freedoms back. Keep our freedoms back. And a lot of the guys say he's got to watch what he says. I mean, sometimes I know he loves talking off the cuff and everything.
0: Listen, I've told him this, you know, many times privately. I've told him, you know, I've said it publicly. We don't need to hear every thought that goes through his head. And it just is the way he rolls. I mean, you can't change certain people. Nope. You know, here's one thing that the media had no access to Joe Biden. And Joe Biden couldn't answer questions off the cuff anyway. And, you know, it's a great thing that he gives all the access he does to the media. It's not a good thing that, you know, he'll talk to them for an hour and a half every day. And it's like, okay, enough. That's what I said to him. And he said, what do you mean?

well. And, you know, that's, you see it sometimes, he's like telling his jokes and he's doing like a stand-up routine when he does his rallies. And, you know, he likes to be funny. I got a roll, Andy. God bless you. Please help us save Georgia, will you? I appreciate it. 800-941-SHAWN is our number if you want to be a part of the program.

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6: He says the deal was fair. I'm Lisa LaSera, Fox News. But Treasury Secretary Scott Bessent says Canada walked away from a trade agreement with the U.S.
7: Treasury Secretary Scott Bessent says President Trump wants Canadian leaders to negotiate in good faith following a breakdown in talks last week.
8: They were offered quite a good deal last week. They chose to reject it.
7: Higher import taxes hit dozens of Canadian products over the weekend. Canada's Prime Minister Mark Carney says his government will respond dollar for dollar and says Canada will only return to the negotiating table when the U.S. has the right attitude.
9: We could not accept what the U.S. had offered, nor could we give what they asked.
7: Carney also says he intends to expand trade relationships with the EU and other partners.
6: Fox's Jared Halpern at the White House. On Iran, Secretary Bessent announcing new sanctions following President Trump's announcement last week of an economic D-Day for Iran.
10: Targeting more than 60 international entities that engage in trade with the regime, including energy, shipping, aviation, and technology.
8: Our objective is to sever every economic lifeline that sustains this tyrannical regime.
10: Iran dismissed today's actions.
6: Fox's Lucas Tomlinson. For the first time in almost 25 years, a victim of the 9/11 attack has been identified using new technology.
11: New York City Mayor Zohran Mamdani said the Office of the Chief Medical Examiner has positively identified a victim, an adult female of the 2001 attack. That victim's name will not be released until after her family has been notified. This marks the first time forensic investigative genetic genealogy that uses DNA and online family tree research was used to identify a victim.
6: Fox's Gernal Scott. The last time a World Trade Center victim was positively identified was